That is so good. It's got the essence of Vogue from back in the day. Remember that? Madonna with Sabrina Carpenter and Bring Your Love. This week, it's number two. All right, we counted Canadian streaming numbers and radio spins along with all your votes. Thank you very much. And now, taking the top spot this week, it is Somber. The singer from New York returns to the top of this chart with his latest single. Fans on the West Coast, heads up, get your bodies ready because Somber will be performing live in Vancouver September 29th at the brand new Freedom Mobile Arch Amphitheater. My Body Isn't Ready is your new number one song right here on your CBC Music Top 20.

Still to come on the show, the U.S. and Denmark may have a deal on Greenland. Hard feelings over Trump's threats, though, to seize the territory will take much longer to resolve. Stay with us. You're listening to The World.

The music itself embodies each brother's world. The honking of a marching band versus the highbrow classical music and fine concert halls on the other. But the film makes no judgment.

0: And that for the first time in 160 plus years is led by a woman, you realize that it had been urgent to elect a woman. It could have been another woman because it's half of the world population, you know, and every day I'm reminded of the fact that we are still very far away from seeing more women in this type of positions and seeing more women at the table of very difficult conversations about war and peace. I'm very often the only one, and that needs to change. I mean, what definitely, and I always say this, what keeps me up at night is that I have teenage children and that they will live in the world that we are creating for them. And what I currently see is not ideal, you know, for their future. And I hope that every parent has this thought at the moment, because we all can do our part and we all have a responsibility to make things better. At our profession, within our scope, no matter where.
1: As we said, you're going to the General Assembly, you will meet world leaders, government leaders, heads of state. The people listening, though, are ordinary people. And there is a trend in many countries to turn inward, faced with the problems of the world. There is a trend to think, I need to think about myself and just my family, which makes them forget about things like the Geneva Conventions, particularly if they're living in a country at peace. So maybe you could talk to those people and say why these conventions, this kind of international law, is important to everybody.
0: It hasn't even been 100 years since World War II ended, and that was a war that started in Europe and for most part ended in Europe as well. I was born in what was former Yugoslavia. It can always happen to you.
1: Thank you for listening to The Interview. You'll find more in-depth conversations on The Interview wherever you get your BBC podcasts, including episodes with the head of the World Meteorological Organization, Celeste Saulo, the former Australian Prime Minister, Julia Gillard, and the author, Maggie O'Farrell. Until the next time, bye for now.
2: From the BBC, that was The Interview. I'm Saroja Coelho. CBC News is next.
3: Good morning. I'm Matt Allen, and you're listening to London Morning. It is Tuesday, September 22nd. It's mainly clear outside right now. It is cooler, though. The temperature is 7 degrees. I have some more details on those conditions. But we have Angela McInnes here with a look at the headlines. Hey, Angela.
4: Hi, Matt. TD Bank is shutting down its Platts Lane branch in early November. Clients will be relocated to the Oak Ridge branch, but seniors living in the Cherry Hill community say that will be a challenge. Also, the recent attack on a Belleville synagogue has shaken London's Jewish community. The head of Jewish London says people here are scared, and he's urging Canadians to face the issue of rising anti-Semitism. And finally, yes, today marks the first day of the fall season, but don't think for a second that we're out of the woods yet when it comes to summer road work. Numerous projects are set to continue, some stretching further into the new year, including the city's bus rapid transit network. Matt.
3: All right. Thank you very much for that, Angela. Coming up on today's show. First up, it's Suicide Awareness Month, and in London, there is a group dedicated to supporting families affected by suicide. We're going to hear more about that project. It's called the Beckett Project. I'm going to hear why they do what they do and why and what it is that they do. Also at 7:35, not many of us, this would be a lovely problem to have, but not many of us are sitting on more than $25 million in the bank. But should those that do face more taxes on their wealth? We're going to speak with an author making that case in her book. And then later on, data centers have reputations as water guzzlers and environmental disasters. St. Thomas is hitting pause on whether or not it wants them in that municipality. We're going to speak with Mayor Joe Preston about that. That's all coming up after World Report. And in the weather, it is indeed cooler. The nights are getting longer now. The high today will be around 17 degrees. The low overnight under partly cloudy skies will be 8 degrees. Tomorrow, a mix of sun and cloud with a high of 19. The low overnight will be 9. World Report is coming up next. We'll have more London Morning for you after that.

0: Good morning. It is Tuesday, September 22nd. I'm Matt Allen, and you're listening to London Morning. Coming up first on the program today, in London, there is a group dedicated to supporting families affected by suicide. We're going to hear why they do what they do. Stay tuned for that conversation in just a few moments. Right now, it is quite cold in the city, around 7 degrees. You can expect a high of 17 today under a mix of sun and cloud, partly cloudy overnight with a low of 8. Those mixed conditions are going to continue throughout the week with a high of 19 tomorrow, low overnight of 9 degrees. Ryan Soulier is here with a look at traffic. Hey there, Ryan.
1: Hi there. No active collisions reported in London and the region. Traffic very light right now and very light winds if you're going to walk around.
0: All right. Angela McInnes is here now with a look at the news. Angela.
2: Matt, TD Bank is shutting down its Platts Lane branch in early November. And also the recent attack on a Belleville synagogue has shaken London's Jewish community. We'll have details on these stories and others at 6:30.
0: Well, September is Suicide Awareness Month. It's a month dedicated to having conversations about mental health and supporting those who may be struggling with suicidal thoughts. One organization involved in that work here in London is the Beckett Project. It was created in honor of Beckett Spence, who died by suicide in 2018. I spoke yesterday with Anne Robson, Beckett's mother and founder of the Beckett Project. I started off by asking her to tell me a little bit about her son.
3: His name was Beckett Smith, and he was a really wonderful, awesome kid. I know everybody says that about their child, but he was a very smart, really kind, really respectful, really, really funny, funny kid. I think his humor is the thing that I miss the most about him. It had a really, really bright future about him. He was, He was, you know, he built his first computer when he was 11, and, you know, that kind of progressed to being tech support for teachers. Like, he would go back to his public school and help them out with things. And he had a really, really great future ahead of him. He was the captain of his robotics team. You know, he mentored a public school robotics team that won a provincial championship. He was just like a really smart, smart kid with, just a lot to offer the world. Actually, he had a job in retail. He'd just been offered a job with the school board for the summer, and he actually had a consulting job at Western. And just a week before he had passed away, he'd been asked to teach to educators how to teach technology to students. So he was just, for a 17-year-old young man, he was just a really impressive kid.
0: Yeah, absolutely. And as I mentioned, you started the Beckett Project in his honor. And I'm curious, what are some of the things that you focus on in your work to address mental health and suicide awareness, particularly as the conversations around mental health have increased over recent years?
3: Yeah. So our fund is held with the London Community Foundation, who have been a really, really great resource and a really great support for us. So the endowment that we're building at the moment currently supports the Aeolian Hall. They have a music program called the El Sistema, a music program that's free after school. So we support that. We support National Service Dogs, who offer service dogs to children with autism and to people with PTSD, and then Mind Your Mind, which is a local London foundation, which is amazing, and they offer information and resources to youth that are struggling with mental health. One of the favorite things I think that we did is we went into King's College, King's University, once during exams, and we went in with some puppies from National Service Dogs, and we just gave the kids an afternoon of just, you know, kind of petting the dogs, kind of relaxing, and then, you know, we handed out like stress balls and things like that. So we just try to be creative and just find fun ways to help out in the community.
0: Yeah, one of the fun ways that you've done this, I understand rubber ducks are a big part of the...
3: Yeah.
0: How does that work?
3: Well, actually, just before, Beckett always used to buy like kind of funny, quirky things. And about a month before he died, a package of 50 rubber ducks showed up. And we're like, you know, what are you going to do with these, buddy? And he said, I don't know, I'm going to do something funny with them. And he didn't get a chance to. So what we did after he passed away is his brother wrote up a really lovely note, you know, keep this duck, think of Beckett, do something kind in his memory. And over time, these went to close family and friends. And over time, they just kind of turned into a traveling mascot. People started like taking them everywhere and then taking a picture and tagging the Beckett Project. So they've literally been all over the world. So it's been very cool. And we've always included like a little rubber duck in every fundraiser we've ever done. We've always included one to give out to people.
0: That's awesome. And it's, you know, yeah rubber ducks, essentially, they're silly little toys, right? But they in this context, it's a... It's a memento, if you will. It symbolizes something bigger than the rubber duck itself. And I'm curious, because these questions about mental health and suicide are becoming a bit more mainstream now, why is it vital to create space and just have opportunities to discuss and talk about these things openly in a way that wasn't necessarily normalized in the past?
3: Yeah, you're absolutely right. It's just, it is becoming more of an issue, but I think it's similar to cancer. There's just no one answer for each person's problem. So I think that's why we're having such a hard time, you know, finding things that are going to work for people, because it's different for each person. And then I think it absolutely is very, very important to talk. But I think it's just as important for the person to listen and to really, really listen to what the people are saying, because often it's not the most obvious person that needs help. So I think listening is just as important as talking.
0: Do you have any thoughts? I mean, listening obviously is a key part of this, but in terms of the families or friends of folks who might be going through something and might not necessarily know what to do, how to help, not have the tools at hand. Do you have any insight or advice for somebody who's struggling with their mental health and the best ways that they can be supported?
3: Oh my goodness. That's always a hard question when I get asked, cause I'm not a professional. I just got like my lived experience, but Again, just find what works for you. Again, you know, like what I touched on, what is going to work for one person isn't going to work for the other. So keep talking, find your tribe, find your people, find the people that get you, and try everything. Don't dismiss something, think, oh, that's not going to work, or that's stupid, or, just, I feel like people with their mental health, we need to take a little bit of accountability for yourself for it. You know, like I struggled after Beckett as well too. There's just so much going on in the world that you've just got to fight for it and, you know, find the resources yourself.
0: That's Anne Robson, the founder of The Beckett Project. If you're thinking about suicide, you can call Canada's Suicide Crisis Helpline 24/7. 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It has services available in French and English. All right, time for some music now on the program. We're going to start today's playlist with a song from Sarah McDougall. She's on a triple headliner bill at Aeolian Hall tomorrow night. I'll tell you the two other artists after the song. Here's Sarah McDougall now with Sometimes You Lose, Sometimes You Win.

0: I was Sarah McDougall with Sometimes You Lose, Sometimes You Win. Sarah is at Aeolian Hall tomorrow night on a triple header bill with Lisa McIsaac and Catherine McClellan. All right, the time is 23 minutes past 6 o'clock. You're listening to London Morning here on CBC Radio 1, and we have Ryan Soulier here with a look at traffic. Ryan, we're at a crossroads. We're at the tipping point in the seasons. The days are officially getting shorter than the nights.
1: Yes.
0: It's officially fall.
1: Yes.
0: It's crazy.
1: I usually wear short pants all summer.
0: Is the equinox when you switch over to pants? Do you mark it by the calendar as well?
1: Moon? Kind of when things get this cold.
0: Yes.
1: So I had to. So yesterday was pretty light pants. They're pretty thin, but today it's full on jeans.
0: Yes. Yes.
1: So yeah, I'm trying to make room for cold weather.
0: My light jacket has been out for the last week or so.
1: Yeah. I walked my dog last night and I was questioning whether it was thick enough and it was a little cool.
0: Mm-hmm.
1: A little cool. So yeah. So something to consider. Fall jackets, winter jackets. What are we going to do? Looking at the roads, pretty calm start to your commute. Traffic light. No active collisions in London and the region. Winds quite light as well. Not strong, but not light, just medium, I suppose. Definitely a cooler morning if you're biking or walking around. Visibility full at 24 kilometers, according to Environment Canada. Always something to slow your roll. At 7 this morning, lane restrictions on Gore Road between River Road and Veterans Memorial Parkway for asphalt work. That should wrap up later this evening. At 8, water main work coming to Warncliffe. Lanes restricted there between Blackfriars and Barrington Avenue, also wrapping up this evening. And at 9, a few days of maintenance work going to be on Clark Road. Lanes going to be reduced between Hamilton Road and Pension Lane until Friday afternoon. Right now, about 6 school bus routes are canceled due to driver shortage, and I got that information from mybigyellowbus.ca. And if you have information for London Morning, text it to us. Why not? At 519-281-6593.
0: All right. Thank you very much for that, Ryan. As you mentioned there, temperatures have dipped. It is a cool morning today. Right now, it's around 7 or 8 degrees. The high will be 17 under a mix of sun and cloud, partly cloudy overnight with a low of 8 degrees. And that trend will continue throughout the week. We're going to see mixed conditions tomorrow as well with a high of 19. All right, it is that time of the day where we get our business digest check-in. Dan McGarvey is
2: with us. Good morning. Canada Governor Tiff Macklem says the unpredictability of U.S. trade policy has increased uncertainty and could impact recent progress by the Canadian economy. During a speech in Halifax on Monday, Macklem says the trade war could lead to Canadian businesses putting off investment and hiring.
3: The latest escalation could once again cause businesses to delay investment and hiring decisions, pushing some businesses back to the reassessment stage. This would set back the progress we've seen and restrain growth. And because a weaker economy puts downward pressure on inflation, it would affect the inflation outlook as well.
2: And Macklem says if new U.S. tariffs stay in place, economic growth could be halved in the fourth quarter to below 1%. And that all comes at the same time as the war in the Middle East is pushing oil and gasoline prices even higher. Macklem says if oil prices stay near $100 U.S. per barrel, the central bank would expect inflation to rise in the coming months. Meanwhile, the government's introduced legislation to help unions and employers arrive at deals faster and reduce labor disruptions that impact the economy. The Building Canada Strong Act includes changes to streamline project approvals across the country, as well as adjustments to the Canada Labor Code. The government says in a news release that it's making changes to the federal labor framework to keep pace with a rapidly changing economy while protecting workers' rights to strike. In other news, the Ontario government's fined ticket reseller StubHub $20,000 under a new law that caps the sale of seats at face value. That includes a $10,000 fine for allegedly making a ticket available for sale above face value and another $10,000 for facilitating a transaction without having proof of the original price. Now, the company's been on notice since spring when the province sent 27 ticket resale websites, including StubHub, letters announcing the businesses would be inspected for non-compliance with this new law. SeatGeek was also fined $25,000 back in August for ignoring the price cap law. And finally,
4: oh,
2: what's in your attic, because after hearing this, you might want to check, especially if it could be old Pokemon cards. A retired decorator in the UK found his kids' old card collection in his attic and decided to get them checked out after reading that some Pokemon cards can be worth big money these days, and realizing some of the cards he'd found stored away neatly in binders were some of the valuable ones. He took those cards for assessment and they're now up for auction and expected to fetch around $470,000 Canadian, which is £250,000. Eubanks Auctioneers in Surrey say it's the most valuable Pokemon collection it's ever handled. The auction takes place next month. For CBC Radio, I'm Dan McGarvey.
0: Thank you very much for that. Good for that, gentleman there. Although, I wonder what his kids have to say about him auctioning off all of his cards. All right. Thank you very much for that, Dan. For more business news, you can check out our website at cbc.ca/business. All right. We're coming up on your local news here on CBC Radio 1. We're going to have some more conversations for you after that. MPs return to their seats in Parliament after the summer break. We're going to set the scene in the House of Commons and find out what was top of the agenda. Also, we are going to find out a little bit later on in the program about GLP-1s. They first got attention as game-changing drugs for obesity and diabetes, and now there is a new study showing that they might also help people with serious mental illness. It'll help them to live longer. We're going to hear about that new study and have more conversations on these things as the program progresses. The time is now 6:30. Your local news is coming up next.
4: This is CBC News. From CBC London, the 6:30 local news. Good morning. I'm Angela McInnes. The recent attack on a Belleville synagogue has left London's Jewish community shaken. A gunman opened fire Sunday night outside the Sons of Jacob synagogue as members of the congregation were gathering for Yom Kippur, the holiest day in the Jewish calendar. No one was killed, but both the officer stationed outside the synagogue and the gunman are in hospital with serious injuries. Director of Jewish London, Dean Lavey, says people here are scared and attacks targeting the Jewish community are becoming a repeated and recurring issue. He says this is further proof that increased security in Jewish communities across Canada is not merely a precaution, and he is relieved to have a police presence at all London synagogues.
5: I know for a fact, having spoken to many of the attendees, that this is something that the Jewish community appreciates, because you never know, and God forbid it ever happens here. But the reality is that increased security is an unfortunate reality of the Canadian Jewish experience today, in a way it certainly wasn't 10 or 15 years ago.
4: Lavey says he is grateful no one was killed in the attack, but he urges Canadians to face the issue of rising anti-Semitism, saying this cannot be the new normal for Canada. A bank closure in London's Cherry Hill neighbourhood is leaving some seniors scrambling for where to go next. TD Bank is shutting down its Platts Lane branch in early November. The bank says the closure aligns with the end of the building lease. Clients will be relocated to the Oak Ridge branch, about a 15-minute drive away. But seniors say that will be a challenge. Betty Noble is a TD customer who walks to the bank. She says she'll have to drive to her new branch, but is unsure how long she'll be capable of the task.
6: Well, it's the stress of driving because the traffic is so heavy and there's a lot of construction in London to go anywhere. So it's stressful. And for an older person, I don't think that's healthy. If it came to the point where I couldn't drive anymore, then I don't know how I'm going to do my banking at TD.
4: Other seniors told CBC News they rely on the bank to get cash or in-person help from staff. The Platts Lane branch will shut its doors for good November 6. The candidates running to represent London's Ward 8 in the municipal elections are zeroing in on what they believe to be the voters' top priorities for the area. Ward 8 in the city's northwest consists of residential neighborhoods like Oak Ridge and Hunt Club. and a commercial area around Hyde Park and Wonderland. Steve Lehman is seeking a third term as councillor, running against two challengers, Karelia Tudor and Osem Ali. All candidates say property taxes and homelessness are top of mind for voters, but Lehman wants to address traffic as well. He says rapid growth is causing congestion on the area's roads. Pointing to his previous record, he says he got the widening of Wonderland Road back into the city's master mobility plan, and he wants to continue pushing for it.
7: I feel strongly about that, and my intention, now that's back in the master mobility plan, to get on with the environmental assessment, completion of that, and then get it scheduled as soon as possible.
4: The other candidates have raised transit and road safety as major concerns as well. Voters will head to the polls on October 26th. And finally, today marks the first day of the fall season, but don't think for a second that we're out of the woods yet when it comes to summer road work. Numerous projects are set to continue into the fall and winter across the city, some stretching further into the new year. That includes the city's bus rapid transit network. The network is taking shape. Some portions of the east and south routes are nearly finished, but others are still some years away. London-based Bray X Construction has crews working on the BRT project. Corey Breckelmans is its president. He says he understands people's frustrations about roadwork and why it may appear that cones and lane closures are everywhere, but not workers.
8: When you're doing a road reconstruction like that, you leave the barrels up because there's line scraping. There's, in the bus rapid transit, some of the things that take time is the bus shelters, some of the line painting. Once we get completed, we get curb, asphalt, sidewalk, get it basically functioning. Those little details, we call it the makeup, but that stuff takes time just to complete. It's very weather sensitive. A lot of the contractors that come are specialized contractors, so they're kind of pulled in different directions.
4: He says some of that specialized work has to be finished first before other work can commence, causing a time gap. That being said, he says his workers are in a good position to close out on time for the winter months. And you can find more on the story on our website. And Matt, that's your local news.
0: Thank you very much for that, Angela. That is Angela McInnes with our local news. The time is 6:35. 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Well, the verbal jousting is back on Parliament Hill.
9: The Honourable Leader of the Opposition.
10: He's proven once again that he is absolutely out of touch.
11: Mr. Speaker, this government will continue to work without fail.
10: All they have gotten from him is big talk around the world and big bills here at home.
0: Conservative leader Pierre Poilievre and Prime Minister Mark Carney traded barbs several times yesterday, kicking off what's expected to be a very busy fall sitting in the House of Commons. To look at what went down and what lies ahead, we've reached Katie O'Malley. She's a journalist who writes for iPolitics. Good morning, Katie.
12: Good morning.
0: Ah, yes, there's nothing that says fall quite like...
12: the return of the back and forth across the aisle. It was remarkable how... With the exception of the opening exchange, which was actually a very heartfelt, nonpartisan back and forth about the shooting at the Belleville Synagogue, this could have been any question period for the last 6 months. The same issues being raised by the Conservatives specifically, and many of the same answers being given by the government.
0: All right, so let's start off with the business. The big business was the Building Canada Strong Act that was tabled. What was your takeaways from what you've seen of it?
12: So it's kind of like the second phase of the vision, I'll call it, that the Prime Minister first, he unveiled in his election platform, but that he sort of the first round was with the Major Projects Bill last year. And that kind of streamlined and accelerated the review process for major projects. This bill takes on many of the same kind of elements in trying to really speed that up. The goal is to have every project review done within 1 year, but it actually expands it further, including setting up a process where an entire region could be designated in need of development in the national interest, which would speed that approval up even faster. It also includes, as was expected, an overhaul of the federal labor laws, which I think it's fair to say are not going over particularly well with unions. Later this morning, the Canadian Labor Congress will be holding a press conference to outline outline their concerns because they see this as a real threat to the right to strike.
0: I understand as well, three new Liberal MPs were introduced to the House. How were they received?
12: These were the three MPs that were elected in those by-elections at the end of August. Well, they got applause from all sides. Generally speaking, MPs from all parties will show respect to, you know, new colleagues as they make their first appearance. All three of them got to ask questions during question period when the Liberals are given a couple of usually softball questions to put at their own ministers, and they all got their moment in the spotlight. But beyond that, yeah, they got a bit of applause. They got to ask their questions, and now they're part of the rank and file. So welcome to their lives as an MP.
0: And of course, those new Liberal MPs add to the caucus, which makes up a majority now in the House of Commons. How are the Conservatives managing this? Because they've been spinning their wheels for a little bit, and they've been trying to regroup. What's your take on how they're going to regain that ground?
12: Well, I think the wheel spinning and the regrouping is still underway. What really struck me listening to not just the Conservative leader, but the Conservative MPs when they were speaking in the House yesterday and in the foyers and in scrums, was that they are really sticking to the strategy that they've been trying to employ basically since the Liberals were reelected, and that is focusing on affordability and cost of living issues, really trying to frame, you heard a little bit of that in the intro, the Prime Minister and his government is being out of touch with the concerns of everyday Canadians. They have this thing in question period where they stand up and tell the story of a particular Canadian who's facing economic challenges and then ask the government to respond. So they're still doing that. And I think the idea is that they figure if they really can kind of keep up that focus on cost of living and affordability and those kitchen table issues, eventually that is going to get through, that message is going to get through to the voters. But as a result, despite the fact that, you know, over the summer we had the Conservatives call several times for Parliament to recall to discuss first the collapse of the trade talks, then the Prime Minister's plan to align Canada more closely with Europe, none of those came up during question period. Not a single question from the Conservatives. It was really focused again on inflation, on housing, on, you know, fuel prices, and really trying to present the Liberals as being out of touch.
0: And then after question period finished, Mark Carney left for New York City to attend the UN General Assembly. What's on the agenda there?
12: So he was actually caught up in that continent-wide air traffic jam that resulted yesterday afternoon as a result of, I think it was a circuit that was cut accidentally in Philadelphia. Anyway, he was supposed to arrive last night and give a speech on multilateralism. Unfortunately, he was not able to make that. David Lametti, who is the ambassador to the United Nations, gave that speech instead. Today, he has one-on-one meetings with a couple of other leaders, including his Angolan counterpart, Jordan King Abdullah. He'll also take part in the opening round of debate at the UN General Assembly. And later tonight, he will speak at an event related to the two-state solution in the Middle East. So that's kind of what's on his official agenda. I think it's pretty clear that he intends to keep sort of pushing this idea of middle powers working together. And again, multilateralism, a huge part of that as well. But also meeting, you know, outside the perimeter of the United Nations Assembly, meeting with business leaders and other people that I think he's hoping he can kind of conscript in his bid to get more people investing in and focusing on Canada.
0: Could he be vulnerable to the criticism that he's not balancing domestic issues with this international agenda that he seems to be?
12: I would say what would happen is more that Canadians would become generally dissatisfied by what they see as a lack of progress in addressing those very same cost of living issues that the Conservatives are obviously focused on. And then once that sort of malaise sets in, then they might start saying, hey, and why is he spending so much time at the UN or abroad anyway? It becomes like a cumulative problem. Not on its own, I don't think, will it pose an issue, but the risk that the Liberals, I think, are very well aware that they're running is if things don't start to pick up, and indeed, if an extended trade war means people feel like they're even in a more pressure cooker situation financially due to tariffs and other spin-off effects of that, they could turn on the government pretty darn quickly. And this would probably be one of the kind of exacerbating factors if that were the case.
0: All right. Great update as always, Katie. Thank you so much.
12: Thank you very much. Have a great day.
0: That's Katie O'Malley, a journalist who writes for iPolitics. Right, time now for another cut of music. This is Golden Boy with Pity.

0: Gotta love the sound of that slide guitar there. That was Boy Golden with Pity. We're at 46 minutes past 6 o'clock here on London Morning. Ryan Soulier is back with a look at traffic. How are things looking out there, Ryan?
1: Not too bad. There is a collision in the city on Bradley Avenue at Jalna Boulevard, but I'm not seeing any real slowdowns there. So the rest of the traffic in the city, pretty light. Area highways collision free. I'm going to say winds are medium, not light, not strong, just in the middle. Visibility full at 24 kilometers. And hey, Matt, do you buy gas for your car?
0: I do, yes.
1: Are you curious to know how much gas is selling for around the city right now?
0: Hit me.
1: I was at Gas Buddy. Popular place to look for prices.
0: We love Gas Buddy.
1: Yeah. So these were taken within the last 3-4 hours. So we can say they're kind of current. So ranging from 171.9 to 176.9.
0: Oh, that's not bad, actually.
1: It's a shame that we think that's not bad.
0: I'm just about to, yes.
1: Because I still remember a time when I was like, if it hits a dollar, and I was shaking my fist in the air, and that was a long, long time ago.
0: The world stopped spinning on its axis when gas went above a dollar for the first time. Remember, they didn't even have if anybody who is below a certain age and even up listening to us right now, the boards weren't even big enough to have a dollar on them. That's how unexpected that was when it happened. It's crazy.
1: Oof, I know I felt dizzy back then, and I still feel kind of dizzy when I bump in my car right now. Right. All right, let me point out, let's do one construction here. At 8, you'll find water main work on Warncliffe Road, where lanes will be restricted between Blackfriars and Barrington until about 6 this evening. And over at mybigyellowbus.ca, I'm seeing 8 school bus routes now canceled due to driver shortage. If you have a traffic tip or you want to chime in on anything you have heard this morning, text us at 519-281-6593.
0: Also, Ryan, do you do the thing? Do you look at the meter when you're putting in gas to see the price going up, or do you just not look at it and then turn around when your gas tank is full?
1: I normally just say I want my, 20, 50 or however much denomination. I put the thing in and I kind of like it if it's got the little locking handle then I turn around.
0: And then you turn around and don't even look anymore.
1: Don't look. That's my philosophy.
0: I do the same thing as well. Don't look.
1: Just don't look.
0: Just don't. That's just where we are. It is getting colder out there today. The high will be 17 degrees right now in the city. It is 8 degrees under clear skies. A mix of sun and cloud, as I mentioned. The high will be 17. Overnight, the low will be 8. And then it's going to be a mix of sun and cloud tomorrow as well. The high will be 19. Overnight, though, we're beginning to see the lows dip down below 10 degrees quite regularly. The low will be 9 degrees. Well, Portland, Oregon is a bustling metropolis known for its restaurants and cafes that attract travelers from all over the world. Indigenous people laid the foundation for Portland to become the gathering place that we see today. Before colonization, fishing villages along the Columbia River grew from a few hundred people to thousands in the early spring. David G. Lewis says this is known as the Columbia River Trade Network, which brought tribes from across Turtle Island

0: it became a true language, like what we call a first language, in the reservation period here, because lots of peoples that were removed to reservations, that's the only common language between many of the tribes. So at Grand Ronde, we got 32 tribes moved there from all throughout Oregon and the Columbia. And there's five or six languages that came there that were non-mutually intelligible. So the only language they could speak together and be understood is Chinookwala in terms of Indian language. Later on, everybody else learned English, but Chinookwala became a very common first language in the home, so it became a true language.
1: It's David G. Lewis, a member of the Confederated Tribes of Grand Ronde and a descendant of the Takelma, Chinook, and Santiam peoples of Western Oregon. He's an assistant professor of anthropology and indigenous studies at the University of Oregon.
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1: Well, tonight, the winner of the 2026 Polaris Music Prize will be announced. This year, there is more cross-country representation than usual, with shortlisters hailing from Quebec, Manitoba, Nova Scotia, Nunavut, and Ontario. Let's listen to one of the shortlisters now. Beverly Glenn Copeland and Elizabeth Copeland's Laughter in Summer is nominated for the Polaris Music Prize for the first time this year. Though Glenn Copeland's 1986 album Keyboard Fantasies won the Polaris Slate Family Heritage Prize in 2020, here is Beverly Glenn Copeland and Elizabeth Copeland with Let Us Dance off their Polaris shortlisted album.
3: One, two, three, one, two, three.

0: That was Ontario-based artist Beverly Glenn Copeland and Elizabeth Copeland with Let Us Dance off of their 2026 Polaris shortlisted album, Laughter in the Summer. You can find more Polaris Music Prize coverage at cbcmusic.ca. Ryan has strong opinions on how he thinks the Polaris Prize is going to go this year.
1: I'm going to put my toonie bet down here. So you got some big names in the final 10 here. You got Begonia, BB Club, Charlotte Cornfield, a lot of bands that we played on this show. But I'm going to make my prediction right now. The winner this year of the Polaris Music Prize is going to be the duo out of Gaspé, Quebec, Engin de Poitrine. That's a little sound of one of their songs from Volume 2.
0: You almost have to see them to fully appreciate what it is that you're hearing. The music doesn't quite do the whole presentation.
1: No, you're absolutely right. They do need the visuals for this, because one is in white with black polka dots. The other one is in black with white polka dots. They're very big, funky masks and headgear going on there. So it's a real spectacle. And again, we'll see tomorrow if I was right. That's my call for this year.
0: Yeah, it's a good call. Big prosthetic noses involved too with both of them. All right, thank you very much for that, Ryan. We are coming up here on World Report here on CBC Radio 1. Angela McInnes is back with a look at the news. Angela.
2: Matt, today marks the first day of the fall season, but don't think for a second we're out of the woods yet when it comes to summer road work. Numerous projects are set to continue across the city, some stretching further into the new year, including London's bus rapid transit network. We have the full rundown on our website, cbc.ca/London.
0: All right, thank you very much for that, Angela. Coming up after World Report, GLP-1s, they first got attention as game-changing drugs for obesity and diabetes. We've all heard of Ozempic and other medications like it. Now, there's a new study that shows these medications might also help people with serious mental health illnesses live longer. We're going to find out how later on in the show after World Report. Also, at 7:35, should the fortunes of the ultra-rich face more taxes? We are living in an era of ultra-wealthy. We're hearing about billionaires, even trillionaires nowadays. Canadian author Linda McQuaig is making the case in her new book, and she joins me after World Report to explain.

And in the weather, it's a cooler day out there this morning right now. 8 degrees is the temperature in London under clear skies. You can expect a mix of sun and cloud throughout the day. The high will be 17 degrees. The low overnight will be 8. Tomorrow, those mixed conditions will continue to a high of 19, clearing overnight with a low of 9. We'll have more after World Report.

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2: 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A Soviet double agent in Tehran who changed the balance of power in the Middle East, a pivotal role in world history set off by sexual insecurities. Coming up on The Current.
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3: This is World Report. Good morning, I'm Martina Fitzgerald. Prime Minister Mark Carney will convene with world leaders at the United Nations. Debates begin today at the UN General Assembly in New York. Carney will not address the assembly. U.S. President Donald Trump will later today. As Chris Reyes reports, this year's meeting takes place amid a fracturing world order and growing questions about the UN's effectiveness.
4: So my message to leaders comes down to these. Keep your promises.
5: United Nations Secretary General Antonio Guterres will convene world leaders under the theme of restoring trust in the UN and managing its transformation. This year's high-level week comes as the institution struggles to survive a financial and relevance crisis in a world of raging conflict and humanitarian disasters. Beyond Ukraine, Iran, and Gaza, there are about 130 active armed conflicts globally and hundreds of millions of people needing humanitarian assistance.
4: This is an excellent occasion for leaders of countries that are facing confrontations or problems to meet together and to try to find solutions.
5: Guterres exits his role at the end of the year. This week, member states are likely to engage in conversations over who should take his place. There are seven candidates in the race, the majority of them women, increasing the likelihood that the UN could have its first female chief. Thibaut Camelli is with the NYU Center on International Cooperation.
6: I think what we need at the moment is a dreamer, someone who can inspire and rekindle the world with how great the UN is and what it can bring.
5: Headlining today's speeches, President Donald Trump, one of the UN's harshest critics. Trump has said he believes in the potential of the UN even as he has pulled the U.S. from multiple UN agencies and agreements. Chris Reyes, CBC News, New York.
3: Greenland is expected to be a big story at the UN. Details of a deal between the U.S., Denmark, and Greenland are expected to be published during a signing ceremony. Early this year, U.S. allies protested President Trump's threat to take the country by force. The agreement on Greenland is expected to give the United States a larger military presence with two new bases. Trump claims it will give the U.S. permanent control over security. But Denmark's prime minister says it will put it under NATO's collective watch. Meanwhile, President Trump says Washington is pursuing a deal to buy potash from Belarus. That would be a major blow to Saskatchewan. As the CBC's Helena Mihalik reports, it is another development in the escalating trade war between the U.S. and Canada.
7: This is not a short-term threat to Saskatchewan. It's more of a long-term threat to Saskatchewan.
8: Canada's potash industry is on edge, says University of Regina economist Jason Childs. U.S. President Donald Trump announced Monday that Washington is working on a deal to buy potash from Belarus instead of Canada, claiming it's a cheaper option. Potash is mainly used in fertilizers, and Canada supplies the vast majority of U.S. potash imports.
7: We are not guaranteed any particular market in the world, just as no particular importer is guaranteed our products, right? We can change who we sell to. Others can change who we buy from.
8: All of Canada's 10 active potash mines are in Saskatchewan, and the province supports about 85 to 90% of all potash imported by the U.S. In 2024, Canada produced 30% of the world's supply. Belarus produced 15%. Pam Schwan, the president of Saskatchewan's Mining Association, says most of Belarus's production is accounted for.
9: You know, they are fully committed to where that production is going. And right now that production is predominantly going into China.
8: Premier Scott Moe defended the province's potash industry in a social media post Monday. He says Canadian potash is more ethical, saying, quote, buying blood potash from Belarus is supporting Russian aggression. CBC reached out to multiple potash producers, but none wanted to comment. Helene Mihalik, CBC News, Saskatoon.
3: In Turkey, police push people away from a high school in the western province of Manisa. Officials say a student opened fire outside the school, injuring at least 11 people. According to Turkey's justice minister, a 15-year-old boy has been arrested. The suspect's mother, father, and grandfather have also been taken into custody. School shootings in Turkey have been rare, but this is the third one this year. The government has brought in new security measures for this school year, including tighter gun controls. The motive behind today's shooting remains unclear. G7 leaders are issuing a warning to Iran: stop funding the Houthis in Yemen. The group of nations, which includes Canada, has put out a joint statement. In it, they also condemn the Houthi attacks on Saudi Arabia, saying they threaten regional and global energy security. The CBC's Willie Lowry has the latest from Jerusalem.
10: In recent weeks, the Houthis have seized control of a crucial waterway connecting the Red Sea and Gulf of Aden, and launched ballistic missiles at several locations in Saudi Arabia, including the capital, Riyadh. In a statement, foreign ministers from Canada, France, Germany, Italy, the UK, Japan, and the United States said, quote, "We call on the Houthis to immediately cease all military actions, all threats and attacks against civilian shipping, and to return to the political process in good faith." The Saudi-led coalition, which backs the internationally recognized Yemeni government, has launched hundreds of airstrikes in recent weeks. According to reports, at least six people were killed in a strike yesterday in the port city of Mocha. The conflict risks becoming a second front of the U.S.-Iran war, though the U.S. has so far refused to get involved militarily against the Houthis. Iran's President Masoud Pezeshkian, who is heading to New York for the UN General Assembly, said the U.S. war against Iran is not working. To the extent they can, he says, they are blocking the routes to force our nation, our people, to submit, because they could not do so through military means. Now they're trying by creating whatever difficulties they can, wherever they can. U.S. President Donald Trump has said he would be open to potentially meeting with Pezeshkian while both are in New York, though no plans to do so have been made. Willie Lowry, CBC News, Jerusalem.
3: Buckingham Palace is bracing for another memoir about Princess Diana, this one by her brother, Charles Spencer. It's out today. Some of Spencer's allegations are already generating controversy for King Charles. He and Diana were married for 15 years. In an interview with the BBC, Spencer detailed a phone call from Charles shortly after Diana's death.
11: He was telling me how he had told the boys, William and Harry, at Balmoral and broken the news to them. And I felt, as I say in the book, actually, I felt there was a sort of giddy tone. I'd had a lot of calls that day from people who cared, who were stunned, like we all were. And I just felt there was a lightness in his tone about Diana's death that really jarred with me.
3: Spencer also claims Charles said, quote, "We'll forget her soon enough," referring to Diana. The palace is denying the allegation, saying Spencer's grief distorted the reality of what happened. Charles Spencer is a longtime critic of the royal family, especially over their treatment of his sister. Thousands of families in Newfoundland and Labrador could soon lose their subsidized childcare spaces. A group of daycare providers is threatening to pull out of the federally and provincially funded $10 a day program. They say it's because of changes being made by the province. As the CBC's Peter Cowan reports, they say those changes will hurt the bottom line and possibly shutter their businesses for good.
12: We have to be able to financially sustain our businesses.
13: Rhonda Lono runs a daycare in Conception Bay South with almost 100 kids. To get the provincial subsidy that lowers her price to $10 a day, she has to keep her daycare 90% full. But starting next month, the Newfoundland and Labrador government will take money away for any empty spaces. She tries to fill the spaces, but she says sometimes she has to wait for families who are moving to the area or for a child to turn the right age for a spot.
12: Why would we keep spaces empty for no reason? We're trying to fill them, but we can't.
13: The Newfoundland and Labrador government says with high demand for subsidized spaces, it's trying to use every available spot. But Lono says the move is going to cost her thousands of dollars. The association representing the operators of two-thirds of all regulated childcare spaces in the province is warning its members will leave the program if government doesn't back off. Parents could see their daily childcare bill jump from $10 to $100. Bernard Davis is a Liberal member of the House of Assembly. He says the government needs to listen to the concerns.
14: There needs to be some of those flexibilities in the system to allow those operators to meet those needs of families that are currently in the system.
13: The association and government are set to meet this week. Peter Cowan, CBC News, St. John's.
3: That is the latest national and international news from World Report. I'm Martina Fitzgerald. This is CBC News.
15: Good morning. It is Tuesday, September 22nd. I'm Matt Allen, and you're listening to London Morning. Well, by now, we've all heard about Ozempic and other GLP-1s that help combat obesity and diabetes. There's a new study that shows they could be beneficial for folks with mental illness as well. Stay tuned for that conversation in just a few moments. Right now in the city, it is 7 degrees under partly cloudy skies. You can expect mixed conditions today with a high of 17. The low overnight will be 8 degrees. We have Ryan Soulier in our studio with a look at the traffic. Hey there, Ryan.
16: Hi there. Still seeing a collision on Bradley at Jalna Boulevard and a text on our text lines here letting us know that there is a stalled car in the westbound Highbury ramp to the 401, Matt.
15: All right. Thank you very much for that, Ryan. Angela McInnes is here with a look at our news. Angela.
17: Matt, Ontario is bringing in changes to truck driver training in the province, and also three city council candidates in London's Ward 8 are highlighting the issues faced by their voters. We'll have details on these stories and others at 7:30.
15: Well, people living with serious mental illness like schizophrenia or bipolar disorder often contend with other health issues as well. And there are studies suggesting that their lives may be significantly shorter, living 10 to 25 years shorter than people without serious mental illness. A new study looking at the use of GLP-1 drugs, which are used to treat diabetes and obesity, show that they can offer significant benefits to people with serious mental illness. To learn more, we reached the lead author of that study. Roger McIntyre is a professor of psychiatry and pharmacology at the University of Toronto. Good morning.
18: Good morning. Good to be with you.
15: So what got you interested? What was it that sparked the curiosity about the effect of GLP-1s on people with serious mental illnesses?
18: Well, there were two factors, and I'll keep it brief. During the last three decades, my group has been especially interested in looking at this question about mortality. Just for your listeners, if you live with a serious mental illness, when compared to the general population, your lifespan is considerably shorter, on the order of 10 to 25 years. 10 to 25 years, that's unbelievable. And this is actually a gap that we have to, in fact, improve upon. This is largely due to heart-related disease. Secondly, the GLP-1s came available about two decades ago. Of course, they become a household name. Ozempic's become almost a conversational topic, and everyone has heard of these drugs. They have transformed obesity management and diabetes management. What they also do is they also protect the heart and reduce heart-related mortality. So many factors were behind this. These are two, not the only two, but two proximate factors that said, to me at least, let's look at the effect of GLP-1s on mortality in serious mental illness.
15: And Dr. McIntyre, I'm curious here because you mentioned heart disease, cardiovascular disease. Why is heart disease so common with people who are dealing with these other things as well, depression and schizophrenia and bipolar disorder?
18: There are three reasons why. The first is social and economic. People who, in fact, are living with serious mental illness more likely to have insecurity of, for example, finance and housing. And although it's kind of a cliche, it is true that poverty does break your heart. It does actually increase heart disease. Secondly is that the behaviors of serious mental illness include aspects like smoking cigarettes, often a poor diet, low-quality diet. And thirdly, Mother Nature. Mother Nature designed mental illness, and Mother Nature, in fact, has a set of factors that are increasing the risk for mental illness, including inflammation. That's right. So inflammation is not only causing conditions like diabetes and heart disease and liver disease, it also contributes to mental illness. So if you have a mental illness, and you are an Olympic athlete, you're in tip-top physical condition, you do have a higher risk of heart disease. So collectively, these factors increase the risk of heart disease, driving this excess mortality of 10 to 25 years loss of life.
15: Now, how are these GLP-1s making changes happen? I mean, you did the study of 1.5 million health records, and you found some interesting things. What were those things that surprised you most?
18: The thing that's most, for us, transformative is the 25% reduction in mortality. This is something we've not seen before. That being a reduction in all-cause mortality after 4 years of being on a GLP-1 drug of 25%. This is potentially transformative to the field. You also made mention it was 1.5 million people, and that's exactly right. This is an enormous, enormous sample size of people living with schizophrenia, bipolar, and depression that we compared to a matched group that was not taking these drugs. So this is the largest study to our knowledge that did this comparative design. So it strengthens confidence that the findings are specific to this category of drugs. And this is not surprising necessarily for those maybe a little less familiar. GLP-1 drugs do decrease heart-related mortality in the general population. We don't entirely know what the mechanisms are, but the lead, the pole position would belong to inflammation. In other words, these drugs reduce inflammation, and that's thought not to be the only effect, but certainly a pole position candidate to explain the broad-based effects they have, including improving heart disease.
15: You know, it strikes me when you talk about the way that mental illness crosses over into physical health and poverty, yep, that these things feed on each other, right? And it is interesting to see how the GLP-1s at least apparently break the chain, at least associatively. There's a lot of research being done on GLP-1s for different conditions outside of mental health. Do you see this continuing to be a trend that we might see other uses for it outside of just obesity and diabetes?
18: 100%. In fact, your question is really forward-looking, and it's really, really exciting. GLP-1s are now being developed as treatments for mental illness. So our study discovered a 25% reduction in mortality in people living with these conditions, in part that's driven by the improvement in obesity and diabetes, but there's other factors at play. Secondly, as we speak, these drugs are being developed to treat schizophrenia, to treat bipolar, to treat alcohol abuse, people who have difficulties getting off of cigarettes or opioids, in other words, addictions. In the next 1 to 3 years, we're going to see the results of these studies. We hope they're successful. We'll see where it goes. But certainly in the interim, these mortality reducing effects of these drugs are transformative.
15: Before I let you go here, are you concerned at all that society is developing too much of a dependence on these drugs?
18: Well, I think that the question is, am I concerned that we have chronic disease pandemics? And I am. I mean, we have right around the world, not just high-income countries like Canada, but all around the world, middle, low-income countries, we have pandemics of obesity and diabetes and heart disease. We also have a youth population that's in dire straits from a mental health perspective, driven by many different factors. So we not only have chronic diseases of physical health, so to speak, heart disease and so on, but we also have chronic disease from a mental health perspective. These are also physical that affect people younger in life. So for me, at least, I focus more on the underlying problem. The use of these drugs is attempting to address the problem. I think the problem is we've got chronic disease pandemics around the world driven by many, many, many factors. And I think I'm very concerned about that.
15: All right. Dr. McIntyre, thank you so much for your time on this really interesting chat and hopeful chat, it sounds like, as well. Thank you.
18: Thank you much. Have a good day. Take good care.
15: Thank you. That is Dr. Roger McIntyre, a researcher at the University of Toronto's Temerty Faculty of Medicine. I'm going to play some music for you now. This is John Vinyl out of Pickering, When I Cry Alone.

0: gentle track there from John Vinyl, new single Cry When I'm Alone. And speaking of gentle, Ryan's laughing at my description of that song.
1: No. I'm laughing at the circumstance, which isn't fair because the people can't really see behind the scenes. But if you were behind the scenes this morning, you know that there's a lot of shifting and moving around, which isn't a normal thing. And I was on the title of that song. I was like, man, I could cry right now and I'm not even alone.
0: It's not that bad.
1: Not that bad.
0: Life's not that bad.
1: I do tend to dramatize things, so I will say that. Looking at the road, still seeing that collision out on Bradley Avenue and Jalna Boulevard. Not seeing any real slowdowns there. Just reiterating this note from our text line that a stalled car was in the westbound ramp going from Highbury Avenue to the 401. Otherwise, city traffic pretty light right now. Very slow going through the intersection of Commissioners and Wellington, a very favorite spot for construction. Light enough winds for you if you're going to walk, bike, or work outside in the city. If you have a traffic tip, we have a text line. The number is 519-281-6593.
0: All right, thanks, Ryan. Cooler day today. Right now, it is 7 degrees. It's gotten cooler, progressively cooler as the day has gone on, or as the morning has gone on. But that should warm up a little bit. Don't worry. The high will be 17 degrees under a mix of sun and cloud today. But make sure that you bring your fall jacket out if you want to stay warm. Partly cloudy overnight with a low of 8, and then the high tomorrow will be 19 degrees. All right, we're joined now by John Hancock with a look at sports. Hey there, John.
2: Morning.
0: All right, we're here. I feel, is it over for the Blue Jays? It was a loss, another injury?
2: Almost.
0: Yeah.
2: Almost. Could in the next day or so. Yeah, they're moving closer to elimination, and yes, another injury. Get to that in a minute. The wild card chase really is not much of a chase anymore. Pete Alonso hit 2 home runs. He's got 40 on the season, and the Orioles won the game 4-3. Orioles are in even worse shape. They're 4.5 out behind the White Sox, and Toronto's 3.5 out with 5 games to go. And Brett Bateman was injured, making a diving catch. Manager John Schneider asked if he felt like the team was just dealing with a lot of bad luck this season because they've had one injury after another.
3: You do for a little bit, and then you kind of move on to the next thing, but it's baseball, you know. Baseball will be baseball, you know, so... you dwell on it a little bit, but you gotta continue to move forward and just keep going. You know what I mean? It's tough and it's frustrating, but you gotta keep going.
2: Max Scherzer gets the start in game 2 tonight. Former Jay Chris Bassett will start for Baltimore.
0: It's real stoic, isn't he, that John Schneider? Just kind of keep moving with things. All right. In the NHL preseason, the Ottawa Senators played their first game and lost in overtime to Montreal.
2: Yeah, Cole Caufield scored 2, including the overtime winner. 3-2, Canadians beat the Senators. Game was played in Trois-Rivières. Caufield's had 2 overtime winners during this preseason and led the league in game winners last season with 12. Jaden Struble also scored for Montreal, newcomer William Eklund, and Dylan Cousins had the Ottawa goal. Sam Erson played the entire game in net for Ottawa, stopping 35 shots. Ottawa coach Travis Green.
4: When we came out the first period, we looked like we hadn't played a game in a long time, and they looked like they had played a game, but I thought we got better as the game went on. We talked about it the other day. There's training camp, and then there's exhibition games, then regular season games, and the intensity level goes up kind of every step of the way, and we just looked a step behind in the first and then got quicker in the second. It was a pretty good hockey game after the second and third.
2: Winnipeg Jets goaltender Stuart Skinner made 31 saves. Jets beat the Avalanche 3-1. We got 10 preseason games tonight, including Edmonton at Winnipeg and Vancouver at Calgary.
0: All right, in the NFL, the Los Angeles Rams quarterback Matthew Stafford threw 4 touchdown passes over the New York Giants.
2: 2 of them against to Davante Adams, who had 8 catches for 195 yards. Good game for Stafford. And the L.A. Rams beat the New York Giants 28-6. Rams evened their series record at 1-1. Remember, they started the season with that loss to San Francisco in Australia. New York is also 1-1.
0: And finally, here's some basketball and tennis to finish.
2: Yeah, the WNBA's regular season will end this week. Jordan Canada scored 19. Atlanta Dream beat the New York Liberty 95-84, ending New York's 3-game winning streak. And Kalia Cooper scored 31. Phoenix Mercury over Dallas Wings 87-86. Toronto Temple will play in Chicago tonight and Connecticut Thursday to wrap up their first season in the league. And in tennis, Canadian Leila Fernandez who's seeded sixth at this tournament, is through to the second round of the Singapore Open after a straight sets win over Japan's Kyoko Okamura. There you go.
0: All right. Thank you so much, John. We appreciate it. That is John Hancock with the day's top sports stories. Turning now to comedy, tonight on an all-new episode of 22 Minutes, will Mark Carney's airport investment pitch take flight?
5: On a new Dragon's Den, the Canadian summit has opened up the country's airports to private investors.
6: Dragons, I'm Prime Minister Mark Carney, and I'm here to sell you Toronto's Pearson Airport.
7: I'm out.
6: If I may.
8: Pearson Airport.
6: Yes, sir.
7: We're out. Next.
6: Dragons, please. Your Prime Minister is begging you.
7: Why would we want Pearson?
6: Because if you don't buy it, I don't get your money.
7: I can't own Pearson. It would kill my reputation. And I own a horse meat farm.
8: Where's the value?
6: Firstly, Pearson is rich in Canadian business. There are 8 Tim Hortons, 1 Mary Brown's, and a sushi spot where you can't trust the fish.
7: We already have bad restaurants.
6: Secondly, it's an energy corridor. And by that, I mean there are outlets in the halls that are nowhere near the chairs.
8: Even I think that's cruel.
6: And it provides services. Look at my shoes. Do they look nice? Guess where I got them shined?
7: The airport?
6: No, don't make me puke, but you could.
7: You're wasting my time. I'm out.
6: Please, think of all the jobs you could cut.
8: Out.
7: No deal, Carney. Get lost.
6: Dragons, Pearson is dreadful. It's a warehouse where Canadians eat bad fish and sleep upright in chairs while their phones die. I'm offering you, private investors, a chance to take a terrible thing and make it even worse.
7: It's a deal. I'll take it.
6: Thank you. Merci.
7: Now, if this goes south, I'm going to need a taxpayer's bailout.
6: Goes without saying. One more thing. A pillow that's cold on both sides.
7: Huh?
6: Just a loose idea I'm working on.
0: This hour is 22 minutes. It airs tonight on CBC and is available anytime on CBC Gem. All right, we're coming up on your local news here on CBC Radio 1. I'm going to do a quick preview of what you can expect after that. First, though, we had a conversation about high gas prices. Some of us remember when gas was selling below $1. Feels like many, many moons ago that was the case. We had our listener chime in. DB was on our text line with this perspective. When I was 16 years old, I bought my first motorcycle, a used Suzuki 120cc. I remember gas was 22 cents per liter. 22 cents per liter, I could fill the bike for just over a dollar, and it lasted me for over a week. Man, things have changed. They sure have changed, DB. Thank you so much for that look back. We could all wish that gas was that cheap. Those days seem to be long gone. All right, coming up after the break, not many of us will have more than $25 million sitting in the bank. Should those that do face more taxes on their wealth? We're going to speak to an author making the case in her book, and tonight at the Public Library. That's coming up after your local news here on CBC Radio 1. The time is 7:30.
9: This is CBC News. From CBC London, the 7:30 local news. Good morning, I'm Angela McInnes. London's Jewish community has been shaken by the recent attack on a Belleville synagogue. A gunman opened fire Sunday night outside the Sons of Jacob synagogue as members of the congregation were gathering for Yom Kippur, the holiest day in the Jewish calendar. No one was killed, but both the officer stationed outside the synagogue and the gunman are in hospital with serious injuries. Director of Jewish London, Dean Lavey, says attacks against the Jewish community are becoming a repeated and recurring problem. He says people are becoming accustomed to headlines of another synagogue being attacked, and he urges Canadians to ask why that is.
10: I know for a fact, having spoken to many of the attendees, that this is something that the Jewish community appreciates, because you never know, and God forbid it ever happens here. But the reality is that increased security is an unfortunate reality of the Canadian Jewish experience today, in a way it certainly wasn't 10 or 15 years ago.
9: Labby says the attack on Belleville shows that increased security and police presence is an unfortunate reality of the Jewish experience in Canada. Three city council candidates in London's Ward 8 are highlighting the issues faced by their voters. Ward 8 in the city's northwest consists of residential neighborhoods like Oak Ridge and Hunt Club and a commercial area around Hyde Park and Wonderland. Karelia Tudor and Osam Ali are both running against incumbent term councillor Steve Lehman. Tudor says the biggest concern she hears from voters are over homelessness and property taxes, and the two other candidates say the same, but Tudor is also looking to tackle transit issues.
11: People talk about transit, and the number one joke I get from residents is, well, I suppose our transit is so bad, everyone's just had to buy their kids a car. But that's not a good answer, right? Like, to get to the university from Ward 8, we're 12 minutes from the university. Unless you live in one key area of Ward 8, you don't have access to the university. You have to take multiple buses.
9: Tudor says she wants to see smarter bus routes in the ward, designed around where people are actually trying to go. Londoners will cast their ballots on October 26. Another Marineland beluga has died in a Chicago aquarium. Osiris was 26 years old, and one of 30 whales moved out of the closed Niagara Falls tourist attraction over the summer. Shedd Aquarium took in 10 Marineland belugas. Three had died there. Another Marineland beluga died at Oceanographic Valencia in Spain last week. Ontario is bringing in changes to truck driver training in the province. It follows a scathing report by the Auditor General. It found one school did not even teach how to make a left turn in large trucks. Queen's Park reporter Lauren Deredicop has more.
12: The Ontario government says it's improving training for truck drivers. Transportation Minister Prabhmeet Sarkaria.
13: Introducing a standard entry-level truck driver training curriculum.
12: He says it'll include more than 100 hours of training. Some topics being considered for the curriculum.
13: Fatigue management, northern, rural, and remote driving, human trafficking awareness.
12: The Auditor General highlighted problems at trucking schools back in May, though issues have been raised for years.
14: Just a few months ago, one of our good friends got squished in between two tractor trailers and he died.
12: Joanne Baril is the mayor of Val Rita Hardy in the north. Back in 2022, she was already part of a provincial task force after a similar crash. She's frustrated it's taking so long to bring in changes, with training for northern roads at this point only being considered.
14: I don't know how many times my husband and I have had to take the shoulder. It's crazy. And that's not just us. It's everybody.
12: The transportation minister expects the new curriculum will be in place early next year. Lorenda Radicomp, CBC News, Toronto.
9: And finally, as temperatures cool down, local farmers are looking ahead to the coming harvest. Marcel Meyer is president of the Middlesex Federation of Agriculture. He also grows soybeans, corn, and hay on farms between Belmont and Dorchester. Well, he says this has been a good year for weather. Summer rainstorms have been a challenge.
15: But I had a friend tell me that they were in Perth County just a couple of weeks ago, and that September 2nd storm that went through has caused some pretty devastating impacts to farmers there, where the corn has been leveled, buildings have been toppled.
9: Meyer says farmers have also been challenged by high diesel prices this year, and he says some farmers are reporting higher prices on parts for farm equipment. And Matt, that's your local news.
0: All right. Thank you very much for that. That is Angela McInnes with our local news. The time is 7:35. 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Canada doesn't have a wealth tax. My next guest thinks we should. Author Linda McQuaig suggests that those with a net worth over $25 million should be taxed on their net worth. McQuaig is in London today for an author talk about her book, Canceling Billionaires Before They Cancel Us, The Urgent Case for a Wealth Tax, and she joins me now. Linda, good morning.
16: Good morning, Matt. Really nice to be here.
0: Thank you for joining us. So what exactly is a wealth tax, and how is it different from any of the other taxes that we have now in Canada?
16: Okay, well, the main tax that we all are familiar with, of course, is the income tax, right? And it is very effective at taxing the middle class and not so effective at taxing the upper class and almost completely useless at taxing the very rich. They're able to largely arrange their affairs so that they don't generate much income, but they have huge amounts of wealth. So our proposal is, that we need to collect more revenue from them because they're paying effectively very low rates of tax. And so we can do this through a wealth tax, and it would apply to their net assets, and it would have only applied to the very rich.
0: So,
16: Sorry, go ahead.
0: No. So your proposal exactly that in principle, that it sounds like a reasonable idea. How exactly would that work in terms of taxing the very rich? Yes.
16: Okay. So it would apply only to those with assets of $25 million. So, the point is it doesn't affect ordinary people at all. You know, if you have less than $25 million, you can forget about having to worry about this tax at all. And it would only be a very modest tax. It would start at just 1% and only amounts above $25 million. So if, let's say, you had $25 million plus $100, you'd pay a wealth tax of 1% just on the $100. In other words, you'd pay a dollar. So it's a modest tax. But here's the thing that's so interesting. There is so much wealth at the top today that even this very modest tax could collect about $40 billion a year. And that would clearly just be a total game changer in terms of what we could do in this country.
0: Again, it sounds really good in principle. Why has the idea of a wealth tax similar to this been unpopular in the past?
16: Well, first of all, the idea for a wealth tax has never been unpopular. In fact, polls show consistently that Canadians, even though they don't know too much about it, when they're asked in a poll, something like, between 85 and 90% of Canadians support the idea. So it's very popular with ordinary people. The trick is getting it onto the political agenda. And of course, the reason that's so difficult is because the rich are so incredibly politically dominant, and they, of course, own and control our media. So, for instance, the mainstream media, typically you hear almost nothing about this. In fact, to the extent that there's any reporting on a wealth tax, it's normally to dismiss it as a bad idea. But that's not surprising, because the people that own the media don't want it.
0: So the idea that you're putting forward here is that the extremely wealthy have a lot of control at the top, and they can use their resources to steer policy away from taxing themselves, essentially. What would you say to an argument about trickle down, though, and that if there is more growth and more wealth, that will eventually filter down to everybody, or that, the argument that the rising tide lifts all boats, that when more wealth is accumulated, that benefits everybody. What do you think about that?
16: Yeah, that is the argument that's been peddled to us for the last 40 years. You know, we used to have a much more equal economic system. But in the last 40 years, we've had precisely what you're talking about, trickle-down economics. And, it's been tax cuts for the rich, social spending cuts, deregulation, privatization. And the argument was, just as you said, it would create great wealth, and then that wealth would trickle down. Well, you know what? It has created great wealth, but there's been almost no trickle down. And that's what the problem is. The wealth has gone increasingly just to the top. And as a result of that, ordinary people have been left struggling. I mean, that's what we constantly hear about the affordability crisis today, right? What does that mean other than that people don't have enough money to meet their basic needs? And, the right likes to blame immigrants, but it's not immigrants that have made off with the money. It's the money's been going to the very top.
0: What do you think? I want to shift gears just a little bit here. In some of the things you've written, you've also made really interesting points about the link between the climate crisis and the need for a wealth tax. What is that link?
16: Well, the link is that the first of all, the climate crisis is obviously so serious, and it's driven to a large extent by the concentration of wealth at the top. First of all, the carbon footprint of the very wealthy is just so large, you know, with their private jets and yachts and that sort of thing. The top 1% globally actually end up generating 66% of carbon emissions, you know, which is unbelievable. But even more important than the carbon footprint of the wealthy is the fact that they use that power to obstruct climate action. Okay, and you know, through big oil, basically, we get incredible resistance to making the transition to renewable energy, even though we all recognize that we have to make that transition. And ordinary people, polls consistently show, ordinary people are scared of wildfires, heat waves, it's, you know, floods. They want action on against climate change, but there's you know, efforts to block that by these very powerful interests that make up big oil.
0: So certainly an interesting conversation, and you mentioned affordability, just the struggles that everyday people are dealing with right now. The talk sounds like it's going to be a really interesting one, Linda. We'll have to end it there, but thank you so much for joining us.
16: Thanks a lot, Matt.
0: That is author Linda McQuaig. She'll be here in London tonight for a talk in the Central Library, Making the Case for a Wealth Tax. She and co-author Neil Brooks will be speaking, and then there will be a question and answer period. Doors open at 6 o'clock. The talk starts at 6:30. Time now for some music. Metric is coming to Canada Life Place on October 3rd. Here's a song for the Scott Pilgrim fans out there. This is Black Sheep.

0: That was Metric with Black Sheep. Our Canada Life plays on October 3rd with Broken Social Scene and Stars. We're at 13 minutes here before 8 o'clock. You're listening to London Morning here on CBC Radio 1. We are heading into that part of the day where the traffic is beginning to pick up. More and more folks are heading out for their daily drive to work. We have Ryan Sulia here with an update on what things are looking like on the roads. Ryan.
1: Yeah, busy indeed. I'm still seeing a collision on Bradley Avenue at Jalna Boulevard. No real slowdowns there, but it has been there most of the morning. A new collision on the northbound side of Highbury Avenue north of Bradley is causing severe slowdowns there. No other collisions reported in London and the region, but it's pretty slow going on most major streets and arteries in the city, especially through construction zones. And if you're heading to London from St. Thomas on Sunset Road, construction just north of Talbot Line is slowing down your drive there. If you have a traffic tip, we have a text line, and that number is 519-281-6593.
0: All right, thank you very much for that, Ryan. It is currently 7 degrees in London. It's a cooler start to the day. Should warm up a little bit, though. 17 degrees will be the high under mixed conditions. Overnight, you can expect partly cloudy skies. The low will be 8 degrees again, and that's right around where things will hover for the week. It's going to be a high of 19 tomorrow, low overnight tomorrow of 9 degrees. Well, fall fairs are a tradition in communities across Ontario, and whether it's screaming your head off on a roller coaster or stuffing your face with cotton candy, many of us have beloved memories at fall fairs. And there are plenty of them happening across the province at this time of year. We had Western Fair recently just wrap up here in London. We're wondering, though, what makes these fairs so popular? CBCKW's Diego Pizarro spoke to people at the New Hamburg Fall Fair on Saturday to find out.
2: Honestly, we come every year with the same family. Since my son's been in kindergarten, we connected and it's become a tradition, something that everybody looks forward to. You know, when they were little, they called it the fair fall. And I think that just like got inside our mom hearts and we haven't been able to stop coming since then. I think that as we are getting older and we're having kids ourselves, especially us like 80s children, we're drawn to like the nostalgic feeling of what we remember. You know, everybody remembers seeing their best friends at the fall fair and seeing their family. And so I think that's really important, and we're thankful. Honestly, I'm so thankful that community members like the Optimist Club and everybody else are volunteering their time to put this on so that our kids can make memories and we can see each other in the community, because that's really what we need to rely on.
3: What are you excited about at the fall fair?

0: for the rest of the day? Tell me what you guys have, if you still want it.
1: We still have to go on some more rides, and then we'll probably head home.
2: Maybe we might buy some treats later.
0: All right, sounds great. What treats do you guys want to get? What are you craving?
3: Snow cones! Cotton candy!
0: What do you like about the fall fair? You know, what have you done?
4: I went on the roller coaster.
0: Which roller coaster?
4: The dragon one.
0: Were you scared?
4: No.
0: And tell me what it was like. You know, how are you feeling?
4: Like, I was so excited.
0: And do you have any treats that you want to eat today? Anything that you've had so far that's really good?
4: I'm having cotton candy.
5: We are from Ecuador. We live 3 years here in Canada. And we found this feria because a co-worker lives here in the area. And she recommends me. And we love it. So we came every year now.
0: What keeps you coming back?
5: Because we just love it. The environment is amazing. The people is amazing. And my son enjoys it a lot.
6: Well, we came out to the fall fair with our grandkids and our daughter. Well, some of the dads are out golfing. And they're good friends. And they're two kids. They're all like school age. And they're here with a couple sets of grandparents. And we're one of them.
0: And how's it been so far? Is coming to the fall fair something you enjoy?
6: Fall fair is fantastic. All kinds of things going on. This is one of the best fall fairs, most continuous. And it's raining a bit today, which is retro for me as a kid growing up. It wasn't complete if there wasn't some rain in the fall fair. So this is perfect. Lots going on. The rides, good vendors, good food. And the Clydesdale and the Percheron displays and ribbon contests were also fantastic and true to a fall fair.
0: And, you know, there's so many of these fall fairs across Ontario, all around this time of the year. You know, why do you think they continue to be held every year and people keep showing up?
6: I think it's the authenticity of community. It's really an extension and expression of people coming together, remembering that we are part of a true community, regardless of what goes on in and out throughout the year and chaos and distractions and things that really don't matter. What matters is community. And New Hamburg and this region has one of the best sense of community of anywhere, and that's why I think it keeps happening, and it's a reflection of those values and that structure, I think, anyhow. And it's truly fun to be here, and you see all kinds of people that you don't necessarily see very often, and I think they enjoy the fair as much as the community.
7: That was CBCKW's Diego Pizarro speaking with people at the New Hamburg Fall Fair about what they love most about fall fairs. And if you're looking to take in a fall fair this season, Stratford's is coming up next weekend. So is Thorndale's. And the weekend after that, October 2nd to 4th, you can take in fun at the Ilderton Fall Fair. You've got lots of options if you are a fair lover and goer. All right, we're at 7:53 here on London Morning. If you speak to seniors living in the Cherry Hill area, many of them will tell you there's two places they frequent by foot, the mall and the neighboring TD Bank. But getting cash is going to be more difficult starting this November. That is when Platts Lane branch shuts its doors of TD. Customers are being redirected to a different branch in the Oak Ridge area, which is a 15-minute drive away. CBC's Kendra Segan spoke with some seniors who say the commute might not be possible.
8: I can't walk that far. There's 18 buildings in this area that are full of senior citizens and disabled people. And most of them don't drive and they cannot go up to Highbury to use the bank. They'll have to open an account in Scotia or something like that.
9: How long have you been going to this TD Bank?
8: Oh, for years and years and years. I've only been here 6 years. Almost seven. I've been using this bank, but the TD I've been with for years.
9: And talk to me about your travel to this bank. What is that like at the moment?
8: I can get there in less than 5 minutes.
9: And you're walking, right?
8: I'm walking, pushing a stroller with my little dog in it.
9: And so if you hypothetically went to this other TD bank that they're proposing that you move to, what would that have to look like then?
8: Well, I'd have to take a cab. It would probably cost me $20 each way, which is not worth it for a senior citizen. The pension don't go up, but so does everything else.
9: How do you see this affecting other residents in the area, or have you already seen it?
8: Exactly the same way. I go into the TD Bank, people are right ticked over this because there was, well, they gave us notice all right after it was already set.

0: settled that they were leaving. They didn't take a survey to see if we needed them. They could care less about if we needed them or not.
1: Would you think about ever going to a different bank that's closer as a solution?
0: Well, I guess I would have to. But the thing is, everything I have comes out of TD Bank. That's a lot of work for somebody who doesn't like to do a lot of work.
1: Have you seen that other people are thinking about switching their banks, or have you heard anything about that?
0: Yes, I have. As a matter of fact, when I go to the mall and I walk by Scotiabank, I see a lot of TD customers in there, and they're changing accounts over.
1: What would your words be to TD Bank in case they ever think about doing this in another seniors community somewhere?
0: Use your head, you know.
2: I'm Betty, and I live at the Cherry Hill area.
1: Betty, we met outside of the TD Bank. How long have you been with TD?
2: I have been with TD since the 1970s. I have been here for 14 years in this area.
1: What was your reaction when you saw that big poster show up outside of the branch saying that it's moving and it's on its way out?
2: I was very surprised because I live in an area where there is many seniors, and I am sure that a lot of seniors attend at this bank. Yes, I was very taken back that they were proposing to move or close down, and then we have to go. It would be a good 5 miles to the next branch.
1: So currently at this branch, how do you get here?
2: I walk.
1: Yes. And how long is that walk usually?
2: Oh, it's about 5-10 minutes. Not long.
1: How much of a difference is that for you? I know obviously you do have to drive, but what does that take out of your day that's different than now?
2: Well, it's the stress of driving because the traffic is so heavy and there's a lot of construction in London to go anywhere. So it's stressful. And for an older person, I don't think that's healthy. And I just hope that they're going to put a ATM into the closest mall here, which would help people.
3: That was the CBC's Kendra Segan speaking with seniors in the Cherry Hill area. TD Bank says it continuously reviews client demand across all its branches. The company says the lease at the Platts Lane branch is ending and that the relocation to Oak Ridge will better serve clients' needs. All right, we're coming up on World Report here on CBC Radio 1. We have Angela McInnes here with a look at our headlines. Angela?
4: Matt, another Marineland beluga has died in a Chicago aquarium. Osiris was 26 years old and one of 30 whales moved out of the closed Niagara Falls tourist attraction over the summer. Shedd Aquarium took in 10 Marineland belugas. 3 had died there. Another Marineland beluga died at the Oceanographic Valencia in Spain last week.
3: All right, thank you very much for that. Angela, World Report is coming up next. We're going to have more stories after that. Stay tuned.

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1: I'm Ali Hassan, sitting in for Tom Power. Neil Peart's life and legacy are being honored by his Rush bandmates and friends in a new documentary called Neil Peart, No One's Disciple. Geddy Lee and Alex Lifeson, as well as Chad Smith from the Red Hot Chili Peppers, will be here to talk about making the doc to honor their late friend.
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0: 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The CBC News is next. Coming up in half an hour, it's The Current with Matt Galloway.
3: It is a true story set in the Cold War. A Soviet double agent in Tehran who changed the balance of power in the Middle East, a pivotal role in world history set off by sexual insecurities. Coming up on The Current.
4: This is World Report. Good morning, I'm Martina Fitzgerald. Prime Minister Mark Carney is convening with world leaders at the United Nations. Debates begin today at the UN General Assembly in New York. Carney will not address the assembly. U.S. President Donald Trump will later this morning. As Chris Reyes reports, this year's meeting takes place amid a fracturing world order and growing questions about the UN's effectiveness.
5: So my message to leaders comes down to these. Keep your promises.
6: United Nations Secretary General Antonio Guterres will convene world leaders under the theme of restoring trust in the UN and managing its transformation. This year's high-level week comes as the institution struggles to survive a financial and relevance crisis in a world of raging conflict and humanitarian disasters. Beyond Ukraine, Iran, and Gaza, there are about 130 active armed conflicts globally and hundreds of millions of people needing humanitarian assistance.
5: This is an excellent occasion for leaders of countries that are facing confrontations or problems to meet together and to try to find solutions.
6: Guterres exits his role at the end of the year. This week, member states are likely to engage in conversations over who should take his place. There are seven candidates in the race, the majority of them women, increasing the likelihood that the UN could have its first female chief. Thibaut Camelli is with the NYU Center on International Cooperation.
7: I think what we need at the moment is a dreamer, someone who can inspire and rekindle the world with how great the UN is and what it can bring.
6: Headlining today's speeches, President Donald Trump, one of the UN's harshest critics. Trump has said he believes in the potential of the UN, even as he has pulled the U.S. from multiple UN agencies and agreements. Chris Reyes, CBC News, New York.
4: A signing ceremony is expected to take place today between the U.S., Greenland, and Denmark. The deal would expand U.S. military presence in Greenland, but it falls far short of what U.S. President Donald Trump initially threatened to do, owning the U.S., the Danish territory. The CBC's Chris Brown joins me from London. Chris, what can you tell us?
8: Well, sure. Some critics, particularly here in London and Europe, are calling it a pretend victory, arguing that Trump could have gotten everything he did with the agreement that was in place. But I think the most significant thing is that this deal really does appear to end this crisis that really almost blew NATO apart. Reuters is reporting the United States will establish two new military bases, one in the south part of the island, the other in the far north of Greenland, that's now used as a headquarters for Danish dog patrols. There won't be any access to Greenland by potential adversaries such as China or Russia, and nor will they be able to get access to Greenland's mineral resources. But that is a whole lot less, of course, than what Trump is demanding from Denmark. And you'll remember back in the winter, it was sign over completely, right title and ownership of the island. And this is not that.
4: Where will this agreement leave Greenland, the U.S. and Europe?
8: Well, I think some Americans will be quite happy with this. Greenland is very strategic. It controls the approaches to North America. And now Greenland has a much higher profile and importance. American companies want access to these critical minerals that are under the ice cap. This deal could help. NATO is going to foot some of the bill now for Greenland's defense going forward. So Donald Trump can say none of this is costing American taxpayers very much, if anything. And of course, he can frame this as a foreign policy win just before the midterm elections. And as for Greenlanders, I suspect with this very upsetting, difficult issue out of the way, politics will go back slowly to what they were before, which is really the debate over not whether Greenland should be independent, but how this new arrangement looks like and how it takes shape.
4: Thank you, Chris.
8: Thank you.
4: That is the CBC's Chris Brown in London. In Turkey, police push people away from a high school in the western province of Manisa. Officials say a student opened fire outside the school, injuring at least 11 people. According to Turkey's justice minister, a 15-year-old boy has been arrested. The suspect's mother, father, and grandfather have also been taken into custody. School shootings in Turkey used to be rare, but this is the third this year. The government has brought in new security measures for this school year, including tighter gun controls. The motive behind today's shooting remains unclear. There is plenty of reaction to the Carney government's Building Canada Strong Act. The major legislation was introduced in the House of Commons yesterday. Bill C-39 changes how projects are approved. It also proposes revisions to the Labour Code around Ottawa's power to end strikes in federally regulated industries. Janice McGregor is in our Parliamentary Bureau. Janice, now that we've actually seen the bill, how is the political debate shaping up?
9: Martina, my inbox was full last night of reactions from environmental climate labor groups warning that gutting and dismantling regulations might get things built, but it's not going to be building well. But is this House of Commons full of MPs who are prepared to fight for those perspectives? In front of the cameras yesterday, we heard Liberals say that they feel they've got the balance right now, brushing off suggestions that they're abandoning Trudeau-era priorities. Conservatives yesterday were focused on inflation, affordability issues. If anything, were they in government, they say they'd go even further on scrapping regulations, build even faster. So the fight against C-39 in the House may instead be led by Bloc Québécois, NDP, and Green MPs, who even combined hold less than 10% of the seats. So when this bill gets to committee, the Liberals hold the majority. The Bloc Québécois is one vote around that table. There is no easy path to get this bill amended.
4: It seems the bill will likely get through the House, but what about the courts?
9: The Canadian Labour Congress is already signaling that it's preparing to challenge this on constitutional grounds, even though government ministers insist this bill upholds the right to strike. Tim Hodgson is the minister at the heart of landing new resource investment deals. He claimed yesterday that C-39 is actually good for workers.
10: What we hear when we talk to labor unions is they want to help build. What this bill is doing is it's helping us get to a place where Canadians can do what they want, which is come together and build this country in this time of volatility.
9: Union leaders are pointing out that if a government has the power to end a strike because of its negative economic impact, well, that damage is the whole point of a work stoppage, to add pressure, get leverage at the table. You take that away and the right to collective bargaining is fundamentally undermined.
4: Thank you very much, Janice.
9: You're welcome.
4: That is the CBC's Janice McGregor in Ottawa. Yet another Marineland beluga has died after being relocated to Shedd Aquarium in Chicago. It's the fourth whale to die since being moved from Marineland in Niagara Falls, Ontario in July. Shedd Aquarium says the 26-year-old female named Osiris had been struggling with her health. There will be a necropsy to try to better understand what led to the death. The much-talked-about Super El Niño continues to heat up in the Pacific Ocean, and it's expected to disrupt weather patterns around the world, including across Canada's prairies. CBC meteorologist Alistair Alders explains what it could bring to the region this winter.
11: It's a textbook case, I would say, of El Nino.
12: Lindsay Long with the U.S. Climate Prediction Center says El Nino is making a comeback, and it could be record-breaking.
11: We have over a 90% chance that we're going to get to a very strong El Nino above that 2.0-degree anomaly. But we're actually predicting this winter getting up to 2.7-degree anomalies, and so that would be above the record.
12: The recurring climate phenomenon happens when waters in the equatorial Pacific heat up. A typical El Nino often results in warmer winters on the prairies, but with a super El Nino expected, Bill Merrifield at Environment and Climate Change Canada says temperatures could be much warmer than average.
13: Some of those temperature differences from normal during past very strong El Niños have been in the range of 5 or 6 degrees averaged over the winter, which is quite substantial.
12: El Nino winters often bring less snow to the Rocky Mountains, but precipitation trends elsewhere on the prairies are not as clear. Researchers at the University of Regina are now looking to see if there's a connection between El Nino and drier winters. Dave Sachin, director of the Prairie Adaptation Research Collaborative, says his team is using a millennium of tree and soil data to do that.
14: Can't say exactly if a dry year was an El Nino year, but we get this cycle of every 2 to 8 years, it's either quite wet or quite dry.
12: But experts say don't be fooled. They say this winter likely won't be without classic cold snaps or blizzards, and a historic El Nino could lead to turbulent weather in the months ahead. Alistair Alders, CBC News, Regina.
4: That is the latest national and international news from World Report. I'm Martina Fitzgerald. This is CBC News.
15: Good morning. It is Tuesday, September 22nd. I'm Matt Allen, and you're listening to London Morning. Well, at this point, we've all heard about data centers. They have reputations as water guzzlers and environmental disasters. They're also at the cutting edge of economic growth and technology development. St. Thomas is hitting pause on whether or not it wants them in its municipality. We're going to speak with Mayor Joe Preston about that in just a few moments. Right now in the city, it is 7 degrees, lifting to 8 degrees, mostly cloudy over in the skies. Overnight, you can expect a low of 8 degrees. And then tomorrow, a mix of sun and cloud with a high of 19. We have Ryan Soulier here with a look at traffic. Ryan.
16: Hi there. I'm still seeing that one collision on the northbound side of Highbury Avenue, north of Bradley, but traffic there is moving again, Matt.
15: All right, thank you. And Angela McInnes is here with a look at the news. Hey, Angela.
17: Hi, Matt. Residents of Belleville gathered for a vigil last night in the wake of a shooting that's rocked the community. And also some London seniors say they don't know where they're going to get cash after learning their closest bank is shutting its doors. We'll have details on these stories and others at 8:30.
15: Ontario municipalities have signaled that they want to be part of provincial decisions about data centers so that they're not left out of giving their inputs on any new rules. The city of St. Thomas is hitting pause on any data centers in its municipality. That's while city staff figure out the pluses and minuses of allowing them. Mayor Joe Preston is on the line now with me to talk about that. Good morning, Mayor.
18: Good morning, Matt. Great to be here.
15: Yes, thank you for joining us. What happened last night at council? Was there any opposition to the idea that data centers can't open until the city and administrators figure out their impact?
18: No, we had already had a pretty good discussion on this. And because, as you described, not everybody knows what it is we're doing or what it is a data center will do for a community, we decided to pass an interim control bylaw on the zoning in our economic lands to take a hard look at what it means. What are all data centers created equal? Are we controlled the same way by our zoning bylaw? And we decided we'd put it back in the hands of our great staff to do some good research as to what it would mean. We do hear some great things about what data centers could mean to us from an economic point of view, but we also hear the same stories of what they could be as, you know, power guzzlers or water users and other things. And as a council, we are responsible for governance, not the management. So we handed it back to the staff and asked them to please put an interim control bylaw in place, which means, hey, stop for a moment, let's research. And so we're researching what it could mean, what's the outer edge of each of the issues that could come to us. And we can remove that bylaw when we get the information where we're making decisions with facts.
15: Have there been any approaches to the city to host any data centers in the recent past?
18: I would think that there certainly has been noise, and many municipalities have heard it. We're one of the few communities around that have prepared ourselves by having serviced industrial land ready for all users. And so we just wanted to make sure before we were very seriously confronted with having to make a decision without the greatest amount of knowledge to make that decision, that we slowed ourselves down and asked to do the research. In the interim, the province has also come out with a playbook. that they're asking proponents of data centers to try to meet in order to make municipalities make better decisions. We're playing with them. We think that's a great idea. Let's work provincially rather than independently. We'd like to work with other municipalities as we do this research and share the research that either they've already done or that we're doing, so that we're all coming at it from the same place of knowledge rather than, oh, this looks great or this doesn't look great. Let's get some facts on the table.
15: Is there tension there in terms of the top-down direction from the province versus what municipalities on the ground are hoping to achieve and trying to navigate this transition?
18: No, I think the exact opposite. The fact that we can work together at the same time and come up with decisions that really do help us economically. As you know, St. Thomas has been growing exponentially in its own economic way and its housing. And we wanted to make sure we make the same decisions on that project or these projects as we would make on whether it's a road widening or servicing by wastewater or water. We need to make sure we're making the decisions with all the facts available to us.
15: Are the municipalities on the same page? Do you get the sense that the province will hear from municipalities as a collective group here talking about how this will impact them?
18: Yeah, I truly believe that's where we've been for the last number of years in our advocacy work with the province. And we're saying some of this responsibility is yours, some of it's ours. We don't want to make a bad decision. And if you're out there attempting to make a decision or gather facts for us, we'll take all the facts you have. We love the fact that we can work together. And as we found here in this region with Mayor Morgan and the rest of the region of London, including St. Thomas, we sure accomplish a lot more than when we all work together regionally. So we'll be sharing our information and hopefully they'll be sharing theirs.
15: It appears to me, just hearing you talk about this, that there's the tension between we need to take our time to make the best possible decision. We need to do the background and all of this stuff. But this technology is developing and moving at such a rapid pace that those two things don't seem to be able to coexist. Like getting it done now versus getting it done in a prudent and safe manner. Are you worried that you'll be left behind if you don't move quickly while you're trying to do your homework and get your ducks lined up?
18: Yeah, I would think that there's not any symptom in place where St. Thomas is being left behind anything. We've been growing at a pretty exponential rate, but we've been smart in doing it. We called it smart growth. We said we're nowhere going to grow. Let's make sure we have all the facts to handle that type of growth, and this is just another piece of it, a new kind of upstart industry that's coming to us that we think is going to be needed. But let's find out what all the facts are before we make any decisions. And we found that prudent research versus pie in the sky thinking, it may be a better way for councils to act. And so we said, slow it down just a little. Let's do our research. We may find we're in the absolute best spot because we now know what's happening.
15: So, and again, just to be absolutely clear here, you do believe that prudence and slowing things down is the best course of action and that is actually possible?
18: Well, certainly. And look, regardless of what it is, whether you're planning a very large wastewater plant or the increase of electricity lines coming into your city so that growth can occur, every time we do the research and we ask the experts that are part of our management staff, what should we as the governors of the purse, if you will, in St. Thomas need to know before we can make an accurate decision? We seriously count on the information given to us by the people that make the things happen in our community, but we don't like to pretend we know everything until the research has been done and given to us to help make the decision.
15: Really interesting times. We'll continue to monitor what happens both in St. Thomas and in and around the London area. Mayor Preston, it's always a pleasure. Thank you.
18: Well, thanks, Matt. Great to be on this morning.
15: Stuart Preston, the mayor of St. Thomas. Time's 18 minutes past 8 o'clock. You are listening to London Morning here on CBC Radio 1. I've got one more song for you today from North Bay's Nicholas Caggiano. This is Shotgun.

0: funky sounds there of Nicholas Cangiano. That was Shotgun. All right, we are at 22 minutes past 8 o'clock here on London Morning, and Ryan Soulier is here with a last look at traffic here.
1: Hi there. We are
0: looking at the rain.
1: Yeah, we are back to collision-free in London and the region, but a slow drive across the city, most major roads and arteries. And construction zones, very slow going. Also, severe slowdowns if you're heading north from St. Thomas to London on Sunset Road. Some construction there just north of Talbot. Be slowing your drive. And if you have a traffic tip, we have a text line. That number is 519-281-6593.
0: All right. Thank you very much for that, Ryan. Make sure you you got to dust off your fall jacket as you head out the door today. It's chilly in downtown London. It's currently 8 degrees, overcast skies. It will clear to a mix of sun and cloud in the afternoon with a high of 17. Overnight, you can expect a low of 8 degrees, and then tomorrow, a mix of sun and cloud with a high of 19 degrees. Well, the Toronto International Film Festival just wrapped up, but if you missed it, you're in luck. Some of those films will soon be making their way to the screen at the Forest City Film Festival. That includes the latest film from London-born filmmaker Michael Dowse. It's called The Stunt Driver, and it tells the incredible true story of daredevil Ken Carter, also known as the Mad Canadian, and his rivalry with Evel Knievel. Michael Dowse spoke to CBC's Josette Lafleur, fresh off the TIFF red carpet. She first asked what it was like seeing the film on the screen at TIFF.
2: What was it like seeing your film on the world stage at TIFF?
3: It was amazing. It was like a culmination of like a 10 to 12 year journey of seeing the doc and falling in love with it and then getting the rights. So it was a lot of work went into it, but it was really incredible to share it with the world and to screen it to a crowd and to screen it to a lot of the people that helped me make it and acted in it. So yeah, incredibly satisfying.
2: What was it about Ken Carter's story that intrigued you so much?
3: I think the first thing was just the physical scale of it. Like when you first even just look up the documentary, you see this massive ramp and this huge yellow car with wings. And you see something that looks impossible. So I was immediately intrigued by this crazy story that I'd never heard about that had happened in Canada. And that this idea that, you know, when Evel Knievel was at the height of his fame, there was a guy, a Canadian guy that was sort of living in his shadow, trying to make his own mark. So that immediately spoke to me. But then when you watch the documentary that this film is based upon, The Devil at Your Heels, and you get to know the real Ken Carter through that documentary, you fall in love with this person and this character who drives this story. He's an incredible person. He's riddled with contradictions like all of us. Incredibly brave, incredibly optimistic, and just a real believer. So I think everybody has a bit of Ken Carter inside of them. Everybody has their own version of a 90-foot ramp and a 2-ton rocket car. And so I think people can probably get a lot out of this film and out of Ken's story.
2: And for our listeners who aren't familiar with Ken's story, I just want to make sure that they are kind of in the know. He set out for a mile-long jump across the St. Lawrence. Through your research, what did you discover about Ken that drove him to this level of risk?
3: I think he was a man, like he was obviously brave and had spent his entire life sort of doing these cars. He's a guy who comes from nothing and you know, graduated at 14 from grade 4, you know, was functionally illiterate, you could say, and sort of fell into the mechanics world and then joined the circus and joined a stunt team and traveled the world. And so by the time this documentary captures him, he's around 37 and, you know, he's broken every bone in his body and he still hasn't quite made his mark. So he was a man who really wanted to prove to everybody what he could do and for everybody to remember his name. And I think we can all sort of understand that feeling as you get older, that you want to leave a legacy and hopefully this film does a small part in terms of cementing his legacy and shining a spotlight on the story and who this man was.
2: One of the things that really stands out about this film is the ability to capture that 1970s vibe, you know, down to the look, the coloring of the film.
3: Yeah.
2: How were you able to achieve that aesthetic?
3: Well, I'd say the first thing we got was we convinced the National Film Board and Robert Forche, the original director, to let us use some of that footage. So once we had that, we, you know, it really helped us set a tone. Not only was it a great record of that time so that we could build our costumes out from that and build the car out from that. But we also sort of bobbed and weaved around that footage a lot of the time. So we sort of tried to put our own people inside of that footage and really make it feel authentic and really real. So we had a great document to begin with, which was the original documentary. And then we really went to great lengths to sort of work it into our own film as well. So there's sort of a film within a film going on in The Stunt Driver.
0: CBC's Josette Lafleur speaking with Michael Dowse. He's the London-born director of The Stunt Driver, which premiered at TIFF this month. The Stunt Driver will screen at the opening night of Forest City Film Festival on Friday, October 16th, and is screening this week at some Ontario theaters as well. We've got a bonus cut of music for you now. The Polaris Music Prize will be awarded tonight, and Montreal's Les Louanges is in the running for their album Alouette. From that album, this is I Confirm My Presence.
4: Éternel et parfait néanmoins, je confirme ma présence. 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

0: That was Les Louanges. They are in the running for their album Alouette. From that album, that was their song I Confirm My Presence. The Polaris Music Prize winner will be announced tonight. All right, we're coming up on your local news here on CBC Radio 1. I'll give you one quick look at the weather here. It's currently 8 degrees in London. The high today will be 17 degrees under a mix of sun and cloud. The low overnight will be 8. Tomorrow you can expect mixed conditions as well. The high will be 19. The low will be 9. The time is now 8:30.
1: This is CBC News. From CBC London, the 8:30 local news. Good morning, I'm Angela McInnes. Residents of Belleville gathered for a vigil last night in the wake of a shooting that's rocked the community east of Toronto. Investigators say a suspect opened fire on a police officer just a short distance from a synagogue, leaving both men badly injured. Dan Takuma has more.
2: As the sun set over Belleville, dozens of community members held hands outside City Hall, a silent symbol of solidarity with those shocked by a shooting that left a suspect clinging to life, a police officer critically injured, and the congregation of a nearby synagogue reeling.
3: It made me feel scared, really scared, that it could come to this.
2: Robert Schuster is part of the city's Jewish community. He says he's worshipped at Sons of Jacob Synagogue many times in the past, and the crowd in the city's market square was encouraging.
3: You know, it's a good feeling, frankly, that there are people who support you.
2: Among those taking part in the vigil were Kelly and Terry Sakamoto, who say their daughter lives just a block away from where the shots were fired.
4: It's just horrific that something like this could happen, and we just wanted to come and say, we care, we want you to know we care.
2: Norman Wedham, president of the synagogue, told those gathered that he and around 25 members were there, preparing to mark Yom Kippur when the gunfire began. Despite what happened, they planned to keep worshiping.
5: We won't be quitting, we won't be stopping.
2: Wedham says local churches have even offered space for the congregation to gather. Dan Takuma, CBC News, Ottawa.
1: Some London seniors say they don't know how they're going to get cash after learning their closest bank is shutting its doors. TD Bank's Platts Lane branch is set to close November 6th. It's located next to Cherry Hill Mall and is surrounded by many seniors' apartments. Customers will relocate to TD's Oak Ridge branch on the west side of the city. Client Betty Noble says she didn't expect the change. She says the bank will no longer be accessible to some of her neighbors.
6: I was very surprised because I live in an area where there is many seniors, and I am sure that a lot of seniors attend at this bank, and it's so convenient for us because there's 12 apartment buildings in this area for them, and yes, I was very taken back.
1: TD Bank says the closure aligns with the end of the building's lease. The company says it continuously reviews demand across its branches and that bringing together the Platts Lane and Oak Ridge branches will better support clients. It may be the end of summer, but it isn't the end of London's construction season. Work is continuing into the fall and in some cases into the winter across the city. That includes along the city's east and south bus rapid transit routes on Highbury Avenue through Commissioner's Road and on the Queen's Avenue Bridge. Jenny Dan is the city's director of construction and infrastructure. She says there are some reasons why not all construction sites around the city are bustling with activity at the same time.
7: There are certain aspects of jobs where it looks really hot and heavy, they're going. But there's other elements of the job that maybe are a little less obvious. Also at the end of the projects, that tail end, and we're getting there with a lot of our projects this year, you're into some of those finishing touches where it's a lot of specialized trades. One crew comes in, there's an order that things have to happen, stuff has to cure.
1: She says this has been the biggest construction season the city has ever seen as it works to keep up with growth and meet certain funding timelines. And you can read more about this story on our website, including a list of where some major projects are at heading into the colder months. And meanwhile, the arrival of cooler weather means local farmers are looking ahead to harvest time. Marcel Meyer is a farmer with operations located between Belmont and Dorchester. He's also president of the Middlesex Federation of Agriculture. He says the higher cost of diesel fuel has been a challenge.
8: You know, our price of diesel fuel is astronomical, and unfortunately, we have no choice but to go to the pump and grab fuel because of it's still better than trying to harvest the crop by hand.
1: Meyer says some farmers are also reporting higher prices for farm equipment parts. He says it may be due to the ongoing trade war with the United States. As for weather, Meyer says it's been a decent year for farmers with a good mix of sun and rain. However, he says some farmers in our region had crops, equipment, and farm buildings damaged during a September 2nd rainstorm. And finally, the Polaris Music Prize will be handed out tonight in Toronto. There are 10 nominees, including Peaches, Begonia, Charlotte Cornfield, and a mysterious Quebec rock duo, Engin de Poitrine, are masked and known for the microtonal sound. The prize for the album of the year is worth $30,000. There's also a $10,000 Polaris song prize. And Matt, that's your local news.
0: Thank you very much for that, Angela. That is Angela McInnes with our local news. And that is it for our show today. Thanks so much for tuning in, no matter where you are in our city and no matter what point you are in our day. We really appreciate you spending some time with us in the morning here on London Morning. As always, if you have any feedback or stories or anecdotes that you want to share with the show, we have our text line for that. It is 519-281-6593. That text line is 519-281-6593. One more look at the weather before we close. It is currently 8 degrees in London, mostly cloudy skies. There will be a mix of sun and cloud later on in the day. The high will be 17 degrees. The low overnight will be 8 degrees under partly cloudy skies. Those cool conditions will continue throughout the day. There will be a mix of sun and cloud tomorrow with a high of 19. The low overnight tomorrow night will be 9 degrees. I'm Matt Allen. Thank you so much for taking some time and spending some time with us this morning. We'll see you bright, dark, and early tomorrow just after 6 o'clock. Have a wonderful day.

0: This is a CBC News update. Good morning, I'm Natalie Lovey. The Platts Lane branch of TD Bank will shut down in early November. Clients will be relocated to the Oak Ridge branch, about a 15-minute drive away. The news isn't sitting well with some seniors living in the Cherry Hill community who told CBC News they rely on the nearby bank to get cash or in-person help from staff. Also, harvest season is ramping up for local farmers as we officially transition to autumn. Marcel Meyer, the president of the Middlesex Federation of Agriculture, said overall this year has delivered mostly positive weather for local farmers. However, he says they've faced higher prices for diesel and farm equipment parts amid the U.S. trade war. And finally, while summer is over, London's construction season rolls on. Work is continuing into the fall and in some cases into the winter months. That includes along the city's east and south bus rapid transit routes.
1: Here is the Environment Canada weather forecast for London and surrounding areas. Expect a mix of sun and cloud today with gusty morning winds and a daytime high of 17. Tonight is partly cloudy with light winds and an overnight low down to 8. Tomorrow shows a mix of sun and cloud, gusty morning winds and a daytime high of 19. Skies clear tomorrow night with the low down to 9 degrees. Thursday, Friday, and Saturday all share the same forecast of 20 degrees under sunny skies. A look ahead to Sunday shows a mix of sun and cloud with a daytime high of 20. And that's the weather.
2: Across the country, big tech wants to build data centers. 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
2: Who are the criminals? We're not exactly sure, but we do know that guy doesn't trust them.

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4: I think we're really at that key moment, that tipping point, to decide whether we're going to have control over AI or it's going to control us.
3: 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That's Ontario Today after the new news.
5: This is CBC News. From CBC London, the 12 o'clock local news. Good afternoon. I'm Angela McInnes. Right now in London, it's cloudy and 15 degrees. U.S. President Donald Trump addressed world leaders today at the United Nations General Assembly. Trump subjected them to claims about his domestic achievements since returning to office before he turned his attention to international affairs, saying he has made peace while others only spoke of it.
6: As president of the most extraordinary nation in history, I have no interest in leaving dangers to grow for another day.
5: Trump also called on leaders to keep pressuring Iran as he looks for an exit plan from the war he helped start. Prime Minister Mark Carney is also at the UN, but instead of addressing the General Assembly, he'll meet one-on-one with leaders. Police are investigating a fatal crash in London's Northwest End. A motorcycle and a vehicle collided in the area of Sarnia Road and Castle Grove Boulevard at around 8 o'clock last night. Police say the motorcyclist was rushed to hospital with critical injuries and has since died. The investigation is ongoing, and police are asking anyone with information or surveillance footage to reach out. And London's Jewish community has been shaken by the recent attack on a Belleville synagogue. A gunman opened fire Sunday night outside the Sons of Jacob synagogue as members of the congregation were gathering for Yom Kippur, the holiest day of the Jewish calendar. No one was killed, but both the officers stationed outside the synagogue and the gunmen are in hospital with serious injuries. Director of Jewish London, Dean Lavey, says attacks against the Jewish community are becoming a repeated and recurring problem. He says people are becoming accustomed to headlines of another synagogue being attacked, and he urges Canadians to ask why that is.
7: This cannot be the new normal for Canada. Something needs to be done. There needs to be a massive change in the way that we look at anti-Semitism and discrimination and hate, because it is reaching a crescendo that has not been seen in my lifetime.
5: Lavey says the attack in Belleville shows that increased security and police presence is an unfortunate reality of the Jewish experience in Canada in a way it was not 10 or 15 years ago. The city of St. Thomas is hitting pause on any data centers in its municipality while city staff figure out the pluses and minuses of allowing them. The decision was made last night at their council meeting. Mayor Joe Preston says St. Thomas has serviced industrial land already, so council wants to be prepared before a serious proposal comes forward.
8: As you know, St. Thomas has been growing exponentially in its own economic way and its housing. And we wanted to make sure we make the same decisions on that project or these projects as we would make on whether it's a road widening or servicing by wastewater or water. We need to make sure we're making the decisions with all the facts available to us.
5: Meantime, the province is also working on a playbook for how it plans to deal with data centers. Preston says that's a good thing, and he hopes it will help municipalities make better choices. Three city council candidates in London's Ward 8 are highlighting the issues faced by their voters. Ward 8 is in the city's northwest. It consists of residential neighborhoods like Oak Ridge and Hunt Club and a commercial area around Hyde Park and Wonderland. Corelia Tudor and Osam Ali are both running against incumbent councillor Steve Lehman. Tudor says the biggest concerns she hears from voters are over homelessness and property taxes. And the other two candidates say the same, but Tudor is also looking to tackle transit issues.
9: people talk about transit, and the number one joke I get from residents is, well, I suppose our transit is so bad, everyone's just had to buy their kids a car. But that's not a good answer, right? Like, to get to the university from Ward 8, we're 12 minutes from the university. Unless you live in one key area of Ward 8, you don't have access to the university. You have to take multiple buses.
5: Tudor says she wants to see smarter bus routes in the ward, designed around where people are actually trying to go. Londoners cast their ballots on October 26. And finally, as temperatures cool down, local farmers are looking ahead to the coming harvest. Marcel Meyer is president of the Middlesex Federation of Agriculture. He also grows soybeans, corn, and hay on farms between Belmont and Dorchester. Well, he says this has been a good year for weather. Summer rainstorms have been a challenge.
10: But I had a friend tell me that they were in Perth County just a couple weeks ago, and that September 2nd storm that went through has caused some pretty devastating impacts to farmers there, where the corn has been leveled, buildings have been toppled.
5: Meyer says farmers have also been challenged by high diesel prices this year, and he says some farmers are reporting higher prices on parts for farm equipment. Taking a look at the local weather forecast, today a mix of sun and cloud with moderate winds and a high of 17. Then some clouds tonight with lighter winds going down to a low of 8. Tomorrow a mix of sun and cloud with a high of 19. Tomorrow night is clear with a low of 9. And then Thursday, Friday, Saturday, and Sunday are all the same. They're sunny with a high of 21. And that's a 12 o'clock local news. For all these stories and more, you can head to our website. 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
1: 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And now there's a new permanent dragon, Drew Scott of Property Brothers.

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1: 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We'll bring you must-hear stories from every neighborhood in the city, from Hyde Park to Wilton Grove, up to Huron Heights and down to Lambeth. 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
0: 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After the news.
2: From CBC News, The World This Hour, I'm Gina Louise Phillips. British Columbia is

Oh yeah. Angelique Kidjo and the Orchestra Philharmonic du Luxembourg with Malaika. It's on an album titled Sings. After it came out, Kidjo performed it with orchestras from the Czech Republic, Australia, Germany and the States.

0: We'll leave you with that beautiful piece by Mohammad Asani and the Vancouver Symphony Orchestra as we close out the show. Thank you so much for tuning in, and thanks to tech director JJ Laborde and producer Ruben Mann. 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
7: I met with the Lieutenant Governor, Wendy Cochia, and she has agreed to dissolve the legislature.
6: BC Premier David Eby has called a snap provincial election. That means British Columbians will be heading to the polls on October 24th, barely 2 years after the last election. NDP leader Eby says he has a plan in place to prepare the province in the face of President Trump's economic attacks on Canada.
7: We need to build a firebreak around the things that make British Columbia

0: back to Afternoon Drive here in southwestern Ontario. I'm Josette Lafleur. In our last hour of the show, coming up, there is yet another American push to change the name of one of the Great Lakes to the Gulf of Cleveland. That at 5:20. And in a clear attempt to undercut Canadian producers, U.S. President Donald Trump says he's striking a deal to import potash from Belarus. But is this a real economic threat or a case of political posturing? We find out more when consulting economist Aaron Weir joins us in just a few minutes. First, though, Mike Hargreaves is here with a look at the forecast for southwestern Ontario. How's it looking, Mike?
1: Thanks, Josette. Right now, we have a temperature between 17 and 19 degrees, and we're seeing a mix of sun and cloud across the region.
0: Thanks, Mike. Now it's over to Alessio Donini with a look at our local news. Hi, Alessio.
2: Hi, Josette. The city of St. Thomas is the latest hitting pause on new data centers, and Ontario farmers are appealing to provincial politicians for help as the cost of diesel continues to climb.
0: Thanks, Alessio. It is 6 minutes past five. We are at 93.5 FM in London and 97.5 FM in Windsor.
3: 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We're at Boomer's Boxing Club here in downtown London, and you're listening to Afternoon Drive on CBC Radio.